0: To pull things back a bit. Still true to White House Press Secretary Karoline Leavitt's word, the president's speech was vicious and funny at times. Very few were spared. He took digs at reporters, Democrats, and even himself. The president covered other topics, including the White House ballroom, crime, and the war in Iran. He says the U.S. and Iran are talking, and though he does not think Tehran is ready to make a deal, he says he is willing to listen.
1: Well, the president said he intends to attend the annual dinner again next year. 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
3: Temperatures and humidity coming up on this Saturday. So it's going to start to turn humid, but summer is ready to take hold again. Let's call it partly sunny. Any spotty showers get out of here very quickly. 89 for the high. It's quite a bit warmer than yesterday. Tonight, partly cloudy skies. 80s this evening, 73 for the low. Sunday, sunny, hot, and humid, 96. 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
10: All right, Friday 5. What is the actual holiday called? Everyone deserves a massage.
14: Everyone deserves a massage week. Yes.
10: Week. So multiple massages.
14: Yes.
15: Well, you can't do this all in a day.
10: Love that.
15: Yeah.
10: So David had the idea, let's do songs with touch in the title.
14: Mm-hmm.
10: And there are some great songs. We were looking up, you know, how big a hit were they yesterday and to stand the test of time and how much we like it. We put it all together. We're all set and ready to go. Who's up first today?
14: Let's talk to Woody in Vancouver. Hey, Woody.
16: Hey, guys. Love your show. I've got two songs for you today. The first one is definitely not on your list, but you should play a clip for your audience. It's funny. Kevin Fowler, Don't Touch My Willie.
15: Oh, yeah. Great Kevin Fowler. Yes.
10: But okay, apparently you never listened to that song or took it to heart, Woody.
17: Woody's a father of 13 and a grandfather of 29, and he says, they think I'm something.
10: Yeah.
15: Casey weighs in.
16: Well, that's true. Okay. My real song, Journey, Lovin', Touchin', Squeezin'.
10: It's a Woody walk-off.
18: Number one.

0: know I've known Scott Robbins for 35 years. That this is a Doors song that Scott Robbins likes.
1: I do, yeah. Well, it's very poppy.
0: It is.
1: One of the few Doors songs I like.

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0: because we're all Cowboys fans, long suffering. But yeah, dude, what are you doing?
1: Did he want to go out and booze with you afterwards?
0: No.
1: No, okay.
0: No, there's no talk of that, really.
1: All right, just wondering.
0: It is National Tequila Day. I don't know if that has anything to do or is in play with this story.
1: Writing early?
0: Yeah. I can't imagine that, but I don't know. We'll find out the rest of that story. All right, now we got to get the Nimrods. Or is Tony the Nimrod?
2: Tony could be the Nimrod.
0: Oh, yeah. Tony.
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6: I love the poorly educated.
0: All right. Nimrods in the News. We go to Lee County, Florida. 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

0: reveals how Americans feel about President Trump and the conflict with Iran.
1: The latest Fox News poll finds 56% oppose the conflict with Iran. That is 4 points down from where opposition was in May. Still, nearly two-thirds think hostilities will last a year or more, and about the same amount opposes the president's handling of Iran. The president's overall approval rating stands at 39%, with loss of support from some key groups, including non-MAGA Republicans, whose support dropped 13 points in a month. If midterms were held today, the polling found 7% more voters would go for the Democrat over the Republican in their House district. And the Fox poll found while 50% view capitalism favorably, 31% view democratic socialism favorably. Jessica Rosenthal, Fox News.
0: And health workers at an Ebola treatment center in eastern Congo are on strike over payment issues, and that is disrupting care for patients in the epicenter of the country's growing outbreak that has killed more than 1,300 people. I'm Carmen Roberts. This is Fox News.
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1: And welcome to the show, everyone. I'm Dr. TJ. With me, as always, is Aaron.
2: Hi.
1: All very chipper today.
2: Yep.
1: So exciting. So exciting. So we've got an interesting show nonetheless, I think, for today. It's a topic that comes up a lot in the clinic. It's a little bit of a controversial topic. I don't think it's controversial, but it's controversial for some. We're going to talk today about whether or not a person should eat meat and or consume dairy. I have some very definite opinions on that.
2: But we're going to talk about why.
1: And I say it's controversial because we actually have quite a few patients that come to us that are either vegetarian or vegan. And one of their big things is, you know, I don't want you to tell me that I can't eat meat or that I have to eat meat or, you know, and I don't know why that comes out of their mouths, in all honesty, because that's not how we are or what we, you know, what we represent of ourselves. I'm like, well, I'm not going to tell you you have to eat meat.
2: But we also get it the opposite way. Oh, go ahead.
1: But what I am going to tell you is how much more difficult it is to be super healthy if you are a vegan, because it just takes more time, effort, and planning. Can it be done? Yeah, probably so. Is it ridiculously difficult, and do you have to eat a lot more food? Yes. And do you have to be very careful with how you combine your food to get complete proteins? Yes, because protein is the building blocks of our food. And in plants, proteins are only 50% bioavailable. So you need twice the amount of protein than you do if you are consuming some meat products.
2: Right. Well, and what I was going to say is we also get the opposite where people come in and say, oh, I eat meat, you know, but, oh, I'm sure you're going to tell me I can't do that.
1: Right.
2: You know, I mean, like.
1: And then they fall out of their chair and I'm like, no, actually eat more bacon.
2: But we're going to talk about why, you know, we recommend these things. And we're going to kind of split it up here. I think we're going to start with dairy.
1: Yeah, we'll start with dairy. We'll ease into this because even vegetarians don't consume dairy. So at least some of them don't. We'll just throw this out there. What if I wanted you to drink something and told you that it can cause weight gain, it can cause you to be bloated, it can cause acne, it can cause gas, can cause allergies, can cause eczema, can cause brittle bones, and it might even cause cancer?
2: And not only that it could, it's likely to.
1: It's likely to. Would you drink it?
2: And if you would drink it, would you give it to your children?
1: Yes, exactly. Those are all things that milk does to people.
2: We know, like reported, it's clear factual evidence that is, you know, linked back to milk.
1: But yet the powers that be tell us that we should consume multiple, you know, servings of this stuff every single day, and it's really good for us.
2: It's perfect food.
1: It's the perfect food. It's what they tell us. But there is a ton of research out there that shows the lack of benefits to it and terrible side effects. And mainly it's because of the pasteurization and homogenization of the product to be sold in this country.
2: Right.
1: If we're talking about raw, unpasteurized, completely different. But very few people actually get their hands on raw, unpasteurized products.
2: We have a number of our patients who do and do okay with it.
1: I mean,
2: you know, don't seem to have any issues, and to each their own.
1: So this is the common sense question I ask a lot of people. I ask them when they ask a question, what about dairy? Or I bring up the fact that they need to not have dairy. This is the common sense question I ask. I'm like, can you name a mammal, any mammal besides a human being on the entire planet Earth that willingly drinks another mammal's milk? And there's not one. There's not one. And the people look at us and say, well, what about cats? I'm like, well, yeah, it's because you're giving the cat milk. Out in the wild, that cat would never have milk past weaning. They just wouldn't. And they wouldn't drink milk from another animal by any means. Not willingly. They're not willingly consuming this stuff. So why are humans any different? It's just mind-boggling that we're consuming this stuff. And so I get a little worked up, and I'll try to keep it censored a little bit for the audience and for the FCC. But there are choice words that I have about this because it's really, really detrimental to our health.
2: Well, and schools can't get government lunch money unless they offer kids milk.
1: Right.
2: Which usually ends up being, you know, sugary, low fat chocolate or strawberry milk that's almost or pretty much is as bad as soda.
1: Right. Yeah. It's just terrible. And I mean, they're
2: pushing that on kids. Can you imagine if schools were pushing soda on kids?
1: Right.
2: I mean, if that isn't appalling to you, it should be.
1: Right. Right. It's just crazy what we're doing. And I mean, you know, if you're, you know, I don't know. We can get into all kinds of stuff. I mean, if we get into the guidelines where they, you know, start doing all this, if you actually start looking at the people that write the guidelines, you can see their direct ties to other organizations like the dairy organization.
2: Yeah, they're tied to the dairy industry.
1: And so
2: that's scary.
1: If you're tied to the dairy industry and you're the one that's responsible for writing the report, well, of course it's going to be slanted towards what the dairy industry is wanting you to do.
2: Right. And even though cow's milk today contains dozens of reproductive hormones, allergenic proteins, antibiotics, growth factors, and some of which are known to promote cancer, the dairy industry wants us to believe that cows are happily producing milk and grazing through green pastures, essentially.
1: And that's not true at all.
2: Right. It actually, for the most part, couldn't be further from the truth.
1: No, it's not true at all. I mean, this is just, and unfortunately, you know, these cows are, they are being injected with antibiotics. They are being injected with hormones to increase milk production. These farmers are, they're doing this because they have to keep up production to be able to make money. I mean, I understand from a capitalistic standpoint why they're doing what they're doing. Unfortunately, we're doing this at the expense of the health of a nation. Right? It's bad. It's not good for us. It's terrible that we're doing this. I mean, you know, it just baffles me. I really lose words when it comes to why we do some of the things we do. It's like, you know, when we say that, you know, Frosted Flakes is part of a balanced breakfast. What in the world is that about?
2: Right. And dairy is a contentious food. I mean, I think, you know, we kind of want to go through the pros and cons of whether it belongs in your diet and, you know, what's okay to eat.
1: I want to take just a second to... We've talked about this show. We do food sensitivities. We do lots of food sensitivities in our office. I've probably done thousands of food sensitivities throughout my career. I have a list. I have a list going of names of people who can actually consume dairy based on their food sensitivity list. My list is still not 20 names. I don't have 20 people that have been okay based on their food sensitivity testing to consume dairy. That's how problematic this food is for people. It's the most problematic food we have of all the foods that we consume. I have more people that are okay eating gluten than I have that can eat dairy. It's because we're sensitive to the proteins in dairy. It has nothing to do with lactose. And we're going to talk about lactose in a minute. It has nothing to do with the sugar in the dairy. Now, albeit that is a problem for some individuals. It's a very small percentage of people, much smaller than what they lead you to believe. And anybody that says, oh, I can't have dairy, I have a lactose problem, I bet you they don't. I bet you they have a casein and a whey problem.
2: Right.
1: Those are two proteins in dairy. And when you're sensitive to those, you're sensitive to all dairy. It doesn't matter if it's sheep's milk, cow's milk, goat's milk. It doesn't matter. It's the protein in it that you're sensitive to. And that's where the issue is. And once you have that sensitivity, you basically are toast with milk. You can't have that stuff anymore. And when people take dairy out of their foods or out of their diet, it's amazing the benefits that they have. I mean, I was just talking with my nurse the other day in the office, and she was like, you know, it's funny, all my friends have kids, and you know, my kid has never had an ear infection and he doesn't drink dairy. And all of her friends are talking about, you know, they're basically getting ready to put tubes in their kids' ears And she looks, she's like, I just quit looking at him saying, well, do you want to take dairy out of their diet? Because take dairy out of the diet and it's going to help with those ear infections because it's a very allergenic food. It's a mucus producing food. And you adults out there that are listening, go home, grab a bottle of milk out of your fridge, take a huge glass of it and swig it down and tell me you don't have a bunch of phlegm in the back of your throat. That's not normal. That's your body saying, hey, this is not something that I should be consuming.
2: Well, it is normal. It's just not okay.
1: Well, that's true. That is normal. That is what happens.
2: Right.
1: But it's not okay.
2: And also, you were talking to one of the nurses in your office. We have lots of nurses in our
1: office. Yeah, one of their nurses in my office. I don't know what I said. I was on a rant.
2: You're and, like, I was talking to the nurse in my office. I'm like, we have tons of nurses in the office.
1: That's true. She knows who I'm talking about. And the other nurses know exactly who I'm talking about, too, because she's ranted to this to everybody in the office that, you know, my friends don't pay any attention. They just, you know, they
2: well,
1: feed their kids gluten and dairy, and they wonder why their kid's sick. Right? Take that stuff out of their diet. It's amazing.
2: But then when you suggest that, they're like, wait, what?
1: Oh, yeah. We had one.
2: Do that?
1: We had a patient once. It's been a couple years that his this mom and dad brought their kid to us, and they're dairy farmers. And we did a food sensitivity on the test on the kid, and he was relatively okay. He was super sensitive to gluten and lit up the Christmas tree on dairy. And I just looked at him like, look.
2: There are different, there are many parts of dairy that are tested.
1: Right. So. Lots of different pieces of the puzzle. And he lit them all up, this, as high a sensitivity as you could get. And I looked at the dad, who's the farmer, and I said, you got to take this kid off of dairy. He literally got mad, stood up and said, we're not taking this kid off dairy. And out he walked. And I'm like, okay, well, that's fine. That's your opinion. That's your choice. Your kid is going to be sick until you take him off dairy. Now, I didn't say that to him because he was already really mad at that point. But that's what I was thinking. I'm like, you know, do what you want to do, man. But you're doing your child a disservice by continuing to throw dairy down his throat.
2: Yep.
1: All right. It's time for a break, and I probably need a break for my blood pressure. I get a little worked up on this topic. So when we come back, we're going to continue talking about should you consume meat and dairy. You're listening to Wellness One.
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9: And welcome back, everyone. We've been on a rant on dairy for the first section.
1: Well, we're just really getting started, right?
9: Yeah, we're just getting started. I could rant for days on dairy. Aaron looked at me at the break and was like, you know, we have a lot of really good information here.
1: Missing the information and you're just getting upset.
9: We probably need to get the science out there for them so they don't think that we're just ranting against dairy.
1: There are reasons for this, and I really want to kind of talk about, you know, the pros and cons of whether you should be eating dairy. Because I think what's so confusing is with dairy is one of those subjects that really every side gets it wrong, right? The government's dietary guidelines tell us drink 3 cups of milk a day for adults and 2 cups for kids.
9: Right.
1: Scientists and nutritionists warn us dairy products, you know, to beware of dairy products because saturated fat causes heart disease.
9: And that's wrong.
1: Right.
9: And don't get me started on that. Don't get me started on Ansel Keys and the 7 countries study and how much information he left out of that study. You can go find this information on your own. And he's the guy, he was on Time magazine that said that saturated fat and cholesterol causes heart disease, and it's not true. It's been shown over and over again that it's not true. And if you actually look at the studies that are involved in this thing that actually looked at the same information, none of them show an association between saturated fat and cholesterol and heart disease.
1: Right.
9: They just don't.
1: And my point there is that, I mean, so we've got these, you know, competing views and both are wrong. And the bad advice has resulted in a generation basically of kids growing up on sugary, low fat or fat free milk or chocolate milk, which is worse than whole milk in every single way.
9: Right.
1: I mean, we all remember the slogan of milk does a body good. It doesn't. And science
9: Where's my buzzer, Miss Producer? I needed a buzzer there.
1: Science shows low fat makes kids fatter. It's plain and simple.
9: At the break, Katie, our producer, she's like really panicking at the fact that she needs to get dairy out of her diet. It was an utter panic. Bless her little heart. But it's true. I mean, like I said, also, it's not just lactose intolerance. It's we're sensitive to the proteins in the milk, right? And then we have things out there like American cheese. American cheese is not cheese. It says on there that it's a processed cheese food because it doesn't actually contain cheese. It's less than half cheese, so they can't actually call it cheese, right? I mean, it's just crazy.
1: Right. Well, and I want to address lactose intolerance really quickly.
9: Sure.
1: If you're lactose intolerant or sensitive to dairy in general, you should, of course, avoid it at all costs. But even if you are tolerant, milk shouldn't be a major part of your diet.
9: And tolerant means if you consume it and you don't see any immediate effects.
1: Right.
9: Because like I said, when we actually test this stuff, I've tested thousands of people, less than 20 have come back actually able to consume dairy.
1: And those that are able to consume dairy, I know at least some of them we've talked about have eliminated it and felt a ton better. So, you know, they saw significant

0: improvements in their health. So even if they are supposedly okay with it, milk is not a good part of your diet. Milk from conventionally raised cows is full of hormones, chemicals, and inflammatory compounds.
1: Yeah. So, I mean, it's just terrible for you.
0: Stay away from it and reduce your intake of, you know, other, you know, cheeses and other dairy products is right. The best way for you to be, you know, to remain healthy.
1: And the next thing we get when we tell people don't eat dairy or consume dairy, like, well, what about calcium and osteoporosis? You know, the countries that have the lowest consumption of dairy actually have the lowest rates of osteoporosis and fractures. And the countries that have the highest consumption of dairy have the highest rates of fractures. They call this thing the calcium paradox. It's because it's not good for you that way. Right? That's not where we get our calcium. If you want calcium, eat green leafy vegetables.
0: You've got to give the dairy industry credit for great marketing. I mean, seriously, because it's one of those things that they have everyone, you know, just the general public fighting their fight. I mean, we go through this all the time in the clinic when we tell people you can't eat dairy and they're just like, dairy is good for you. I mean, it's the dairy industry doesn't have to do it themselves anymore because they've got all of, you know, the general public that are going to bat for them because we all love, you know, cheese and ice cream, and nobody wants to believe that it's bad for us, even though when we say it, it probably makes sense that when you're craving something like that, it's probably something that is not doing a lot of good for your body.
1: Right. And, you know, another thing out there is butter. So butter was vilified on Time magazine years ago, and not very long ago, within the last 5 years, I know for certain, I don't know exactly when, butter was back on the cover of Time magazine is now you need to be consuming butter. So, you know, years ago it was don't consume butter, it's saturated fat, it'll kill you. And now it's not. And in fact, there's studies out there. There's one study where they looked at 600,000 people that ate butter for the equivalent of 6.5 million years. That's how long they followed these 600,000 people. And they found no link between the consumption of butter and heart disease. They saw an increased butter intake and a lower risk of type 2 diabetes. So the more butter you eat, the less diabetes you have. Well, that makes sense because if you're eating more fat, you have less room for sugar, and sugar is what causes diabetes. Call me crazy, but it's common sense. It's exactly what happens.
0: Well, and I want to jump back really quick because I know we kind of mentioned this, but the fact that, you know, dairy is not a great source of calcium. Mm-hmm. But for those of you listening, I just want to throw it out. There are foods that have much more calcium than milk. A lot of them. You know, there are things like sardines and arugula, tahini. There are other options that you have. It doesn't have to just be milk. Because I think so many people think milk is how you get calcium, period.
1: Right.
0: Or you take calcium supplement.
1: Right. And then that's a rock calcium. It's the wrong calcium.
0: Right.
1: It doesn't help you. It causes arterial problems. Doesn't really actually go into the bone. And so then there's this other stuff that, you know, alternatives to cow's milk. Some people can consume goat's milk and it's fine. And the reason that the goat's milk is better is the casein in goat's milk is A2 casein. It's not A1 casein. It's a completely different type of protein. And there's actually A2 casein cows, then you can get A2 casein cow's milk, which has been more tolerable to some people than others.
0: And you see that it's now advertised quite a bit. I mean, and it's just... And
1: there's a huge farm of those cows in Missouri, actually, believe it or not.
0: But A2 casein is not inflammatory, unlike the A1 casein, and, you know, that we know creates gut issues, allergies, eczema, acne, you know, so many different things that, you know, we know is caused by conventional dairy from cows.
1: Right. And goat's milk, too, has a lot of medium-chain triglycerides in it. And we've talked about MCTs and how they can help fuel gut health. And so they're anti-inflammatory. They wipe out bad bugs in the gut and help the good bugs flourish.
0: Right. And I also, though, want to point out that goat's milk is not just a blanket improvement from cow's milk, because we have seen lots of patients. I wouldn't say as much as regular dairy by any means, but we see patients all the time that have sensitivities to goat's milk and sheep's milk, which are both alternatives. And they are not necessarily people who are consuming those things.
1: Right.
0: Which, I mean, so that's something to look out for. So if you try to switch to goat's milk and you're like, I'm not feeling good, well, there could be a reason for that.
1: Right. Okay, enough about dairy. Let's shift gears and talk about meat.
0: All right.
1: All right. So I will try to not get on as big a rant about meat. I am a huge fan of consuming meat, but again, it's not all meat is good for everyone. I mean, you could have a sensitivity to beef or to chicken, and you shouldn't consume what you have a sensitivity to.
0: Or you could have a sensitivity to all meats, because we have seen that. And
1: yes.
0: Then you have likely another issue going on.
1: Right. That's a whole other thing.
0: Yes.
1: But the lie that we've been fed about eating meat is that it clogs your arteries, it causes cancer, it causes diabetes, and it makes you age faster. So basically, it's taken years off your life. That's the crap that we've been fed. And unfortunately, that's not true. It might be true for conventionally grown meat that's full of antibiotics and hormones and all this stuff that's not true, but that shouldn't be there. But it's not true of wild, caught, pasture-raised, grass-fed, organic meat sources. These things are extremely beneficial for you. They're extremely beneficial for us, right? So, you know, we've eaten meat basically since we invented fire, and actually maybe even before that, because some cultures still eat a lot of meat raw. They eat it, you know, fish right out of the water, or they,
0: right,
1: you know, kill an animal and eat it raw right there. So, you know, there's this, you know, the ultimate question really boils down to, is meat good for us or bad for us? That's what people, you know, we can give them all this information they want. Is it good or is it bad? Is it good or is it bad? Right?
0: Right.
1: We all want to be healthy, live forever, right? And should we eat meat? Should we eat just a little bit of it, or should we not really eat it at all?
0: Right. It's where many of today's raging food fights, warring nutritional theories, the abysmal state of our nation's health, the environmental impact of agriculture, the unethical treatment of animals, it all comes together in one big messy collusion.
1: Right.
0: Is meat really bad for us,
1: right,
0: or is it really good for us?
1: And the whole treatment of animals thing, I had a person who's a vegan that we know well, basically say, I'm a vegan not because it's healthier, but it's a political stance. Okay. That's fine. If that's your belief, that's okay. But it doesn't take away from the fact that meat is, our bodies do much better when we're consuming meat for the most part.
0: Right.
1: All right. We got to take a break. When we come back, we are going to continue talking about whether or not you should eat meat. You're listening to Wellness One.
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1: And welcome back to the show, everyone. So today we're talking about whether or not you should eat meat or dairy, and we've already talked about dairy, so if you missed, if you're hoping to catch that portion, sorry, you'll have to go back and listen to the podcast of the show. But we've switched on to meat, and, you know, unfortunately, there are anti-meat advocates out there, there are scientists out there, they're basically trying to scare people into believing that that meat is linked to, you know, cancer, heart disease, diabetes, obesity. But the fact of the matter is there's a lot of research that actually shows meat is an extremely nutrient-dense food that can prevent disease and prevents a lot of nutritional deficiencies when you get it with plenty of plant-based items. You know, vegetables, fruits, whatever.
2: Right. Not as part of the typical Western diet and lifestyle.
1: Correct. But, you know, it doesn't mean that there's not, you know, this dark side to meat. And I said it earlier, you know, if you're consuming meats that are, you know, high quality, organic, grass fed, sustainably raised meat, that's completely different than a caged animal feedlot, you know,
2: right.
1: Feed operation
2: meat. And
1: there
2: are good scientific and health-minded reasons to eat high-quality, organic, grass-fed, sustainably raised meat.
1: Right.
2: If it's part of an overall healthy diet.
1: Right. That's exactly right. So, the thing about meat is having the information for you to make an actual informed decision about something that has, for some reason, become so controversial, right? And, you know, I'm going to go ahead and apologize to all of our vegans and vegetarian friends out there, you know, beans or legumes, when we get this all the time, they're like, well, legumes have lots of protein in them.
2: Well, and can I stop?
1: Yeah, you can back up.
2: Because I want to say, like, what you're going into is we're going to give you some takeaways about the truth about meat. And this is the first one, is what you were just kind of jumping right into, is the fact that meat is the single best source of protein.

0: Right. And so...
1: So take it away.
0: Yeah. So basically, vegans or vegetarians will say, well, legumes have lots and lots of protein. And they're right. They do. They have lots of protein for plants, right? But they're lacking in a bunch of very critical amino acids. If you're wanting to get enough protein, and we're talking, you know, on average 60 to 90 grams a day, and depending on how big you are, and really protein needs are really and truly higher than what the recommendations are. We just know for optimal health, you need a lot more protein than
1: no one is. The vast majority of people are not getting anywhere close to what they need, even the recommended.
0: Not amounts. Even because they eat pastries for breakfast, they eat a salad for lunch, and the first protein that they actually have of the day is at dinner. And so you can't get enough protein. But if you're not eating meat, to get enough protein, even if you're just getting 60 to 90 grams of protein, it takes a massive amount of planning. It takes a ton of effort. And it's a lot more than most people can manage. And we see this because we see the diet plans. We ask for diet plans of people, like, what are you consuming? And over the last 3 days, a vegetarian, they'll put down, you know, I had a couple of veggie burgers and I had a, you know, small salad and I had this and I had that. And I'm like, wait, you ate like 800 calories of food here. You had no variation in what you're eating. You didn't even come close. You got like 12 grams of protein tops. And so if you wanted to, you know, just show for comparison the you know, pound for pound comparison of protein from legumes versus protein from animal, it takes 3 cups of beans that's going to have 100 grams of carbs in it to get the same amount of protein that 6 ounces of animal protein will have. And there's no carbs in the animal protein, right? So really what we end up with is vegetarians have turned themselves into carbitarians. And I hate to say that, but that's really truly what's happened. I mean, you can be a vegetarian or a vegan and eat, you know, donuts and candy and not eat any animal products, but you're not any healthier, right? But, you know, plant proteins don't have very much leucine, which is a rate limiting amino acid to building muscle. If you don't have leucine, you know, it's one of the branched chain amino acids, leucine, isoleucine, and valine. Those are our 3 branched chains. Plants don't have leucine in them, or what they do have is tiny, tiny amounts, right? And animal protein is the best source that we get this from, especially when we get older, because when we get older, believe it or not, our protein needs go up. They don't go down. They go up. And in fact, the American Society for Nutrition is pushing for an increase in the requirements for the elderly on proteins. I know this because I'm a member of the American Society of Nutrition. Having a PhD allowed me to get membership to that. And that's one of the big things. I have that research from they did a whole supplemental thing to their journal on this a couple of years ago. I print this stuff out. I have it on hand. I'm like, here's the research. They're pushing for doubling the protein requirements from 0.65 grams per kilogram to 1.1 grams per or 1.2 grams per kilogram. This is a huge change, and it would have lasting ramifications on the health of our elderly population if we actually fed them enough protein that they could heal and repair themselves. We could slow down chronic degenerative diseases if we just do this sort of stuff. So yes, meat is important. Sorry, I promised her I wouldn't go off on a rant, but I just kind of did.
1: So that was meat is the best source of protein. Let's move on to number 2 that we have down, which is meat was and still is unfairly demonized.
0: So this is basically goes back to the whole saturated fat thing. You know, Ansel Keys saying that saturated fat caused cholesterol levels to go up, which caused us to demonize, and then cholesterol causes heart disease, and that led to the just demonization of meat, led to the whole low fat craze.
1: Right, lean meats.
0: Yeah, lean meats.
1: Trimmed all the fat off of our meats.
0: When you trim the fat off, you trim off the flavor, because that's where the flavor is in the fat. It's also where all the hormones and the chemicals are in the fat if you're buying terrible, you know,
1: right,
0: unhealthy meat, right? So, you know, really, if we want to go into heart disease is actually doesn't really have anything to do with the fat and the meat you eat. It has to do with inflammation, blood sugar, triglycerides, and a whole pile of other things that drive this. Insulin drives this stuff. That has to do with blood sugar regulation. Decreased hormone levels or hormone imbalances drive this stuff. Thyroid imbalances drive this stuff. This is not because we're eating meat. These things don't come from that. That's not how it is, right? The heart disease is almost always blood sugar. I mean, let's talk about diabetics for a second. Sorry out there, diabetics.

0: diabetics. Diabetics all have heart disease. 99% of them, I don't know if that's accurate or not, but the vast majority of diabetics have heart disease. And that's what they die from, is heart disease. They don't die from the fact that they lost their toe or their leg. They die from heart disease. They had a heart attack and died, right? Because sugar drives heart disease, not protein, not meat, not fat. It doesn't do it like that. It doesn't work that way. And I mean, saturated fat doesn't even raise levels of blood levels of saturated fats. It doesn't raise cholesterol. It just doesn't do it. Processed carbohydrates, starches, and sugar are what raise your low level or your bad levels of cholesterol, triglycerides and LDLs. That's what skyrockets these things. I got off on another rant. Sorry. I'm ranting a lot today. Right. So, you know, how much saturated fat is healthy? There's a lot of debate on this. I don't know the exact...
1: That was our number three point, is that we're still debating how much saturated fat is healthy. People take notes on this, and you just skip through. This is why I do an outline.
0: Aaron,
1: so
0: Aaron
1: we have
0: helping.
1: Some sort of structure.
0: And I'm just ranting.
1: Yes, you just roll right through it.
0: Just steamroll it. Just rant right on through. So, you know, how much saturated fat's healthy? I don't know. I mean, I don't know. Saturated fat is relatively neutral, and a lot of research is going in that direction. There's, you know, studies that have been done back in the 60s and 70s that would be, you know, considered unethical now, because we did it on 9,000 patients in a hospitalized mental institution, and, you know, we suppressed it, but we found that half the group that had corn oil lowered their cholesterol but had more heart attacks and deaths than the people that ate saturated fat.
1: Right.
0: It's an unethical study, but that's the results of the study that was suppressed for 40
1: years.
0: Right,
1: which is kind of important. And I mean, basically with saturated fats, we found it's not harmful, but it's also not a health food, is kind of where we've come down on it at this point.
0: Right. What number are we on now?
1: Number four.
0: So meat is a nutritional powerhouse. This is just true. It's our only source of vitamin B12. That's how we get B12. And anybody that's out there that's vegetarian or vegan, you need to be having your B12 levels checked on a regular, because B12 is extremely important for tons of functions in the body. There's no known toxic limit. You're going to need to supplement with it. But meat has other minerals. I mean, it's got enzymes that we need to access other nutrients. It helps us. It has the amino acids in it that we need. It's got antioxidants that help to fight cancer, like vitamin A. I mean, we don't get vitamin A directly from vegetables. We get it directly from meats, right? Vegans are many times deficient in not just B12, but they're deficient in iron, zinc, vitamin A, vitamin D. Those are just a handful, to name a few, that all can be prevented by getting, you know, by consuming animal products, right? By consuming meat. And I mean, meat, or plants rather, have a lot of these nutrients in them. I get it, but they're more bioavailable in meat.
1: Yes.
0: And that's what we're talking about, is the bioavailability, what's actually absorbable by you. All right, we've got to take a break. We've got a handful more of these things to talk about, maybe just a couple more, as we wrap up the show. So, well, you're listening to Wellness One.
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3: And welcome back to the show, everyone. Today, if you've missed it, we've been talking about whether or not you should eat meat or dairy. And I say we've been talking about, basically, I've been ranting. It's been the TJ Rant Show on meat and dairy. You know, if you missed it, go back and check it out on iTunes. I don't want to hammer through everything because we've got a few things that I want to make sure that we get through because we're trying to give, you know, good information on, we're talking about meat now. Dairy was the first half of the show. We're talking about meat now. And we're trying to get the good information out there that people need to make, you know, informed decisions about it. You know, we're not out here to try and change everyone's mind. We're just wanting everyone to actually have good information. So we talked about meat being a powerhouse for nutrition. The next one on the list is grass-fed is better. That's very, very true. So there is a lot of research. There's a good 30 years worth of research that basically proves grass-fed beef and pasture-raised meats are much healthier than your typical grain-fed, factory-farmed meat. In fact, actually, one of my good friend's brother is a rancher out west, and he has all of the stuff that he feeds his, you know, cattle that are being raised for, you know, to send off to market and all that stuff. And he actually asked his brother, he's like, "Wait, what are those cows over there?" There's a, you know, dozen or so head of cattle over in a completely different field. And, you know, while they're carrying buckets of things that they're putting in the feed for the cattle that are for, you know, the general population that are going off to market. And he said, my brother looked at me and said, "Oh, those are our cows. Those are all the grass-fed cows. We don't give them any shots. We don't do anything with them. That's what we eat." So the rancher himself, who's growing cattle for market, raising cattle for market, keeps his cattle that he eats completely separate from what's going off to market. He's like, "Yeah, that's exactly what he does," and because he knows how much healthier that meat is than what's, you know, the standard growing of, you know, caged you know, food operations that we have, the CAFO. The meat farms that we have. I mean, those things are not healthy. And I will agree with anybody who, you know, says that they're a vegetarian or a vegan because of that. Completely agree. Same thing is true for, you know, the, you know, how we raise turkeys and chickens in those, you know, turkey and chicken houses where we, you know, change the light cycles and make their days shorter and to where they grow faster. I mean, it's just the manipulation of that is just, it's wrong. I completely agree with that. But if you're consuming grass-fed, you know, organic meats, pasture-raised, I mean, there's more omega-3 fats in the meat. There's fewer omega-6s in the meat. Omega-6s are inflammatory. Omega-3s are anti-inflammatory. There's more conjugated linoleic acid, which helps boost our metabolism and has been shown in some studies to prevent cancer. It has higher levels of vitamins, minerals, other nutrients. I mean, this stuff is just great. Granted, it's more expensive, right? We completely get it. It takes longer for these cows to grow. We're not filling them full of hormones and antibiotics and making them grow significantly faster. We're letting these things grow like the way nature intended, eating what nature intended, right? So grass-fed is definitely better. Another point is that most of your plate should still be plants. Absolutely true.
4: Yes.
3: Right? We're not saying, you know, fill your plate with meat and only eat meat. We're saying fill your plate with vegetables and

0: throw some meat on the side.
1: Right. And I think that this is something that people oftentimes get confused about or misunderstand what we're saying. Just because we think that meat is beneficial and that there are great aspects to eating meat does not mean that we are advocating that meat become the majority of your diet. It shouldn't be.
0: Right.
1: And anyone who advocates for that is, I mean, it goes against science. It just does. We should, the majority of our plate should be vegetables.
0: Right. And I mean, even myself, I mean, I'm a huge meat consumer. I eat lots of various types of meat, pick a meat and I probably consume it. But like if I go out to dinner to a steakhouse, if I get anything bigger than like an 8-ounce filet, it's a miracle. And I'm probably doing it because I'm going to take it home.
1: I was just going to say, because you
0: and
1: do
0: eat some the next
1: and then,
0: day.
1: Yeah. It's, and then you half it and
0: yeah.
1: then you, yeah. I mean, so, which is always, well, generally the cheaper option. So we
0: it's,
1: do tend
0: yeah.
1: to do that. But yeah, I mean, you, even if we go to, yeah, a nice steak restaurant, we don't fill up solely on steak.
0: No.
1: I mean, it just, and you know, that's even on, you know, a special occasion. I think that it's still important to make sure that you're eating plenty of vegetables.
0: Right. And then the last point that we'll cover here is,
1: oh,
0: that,
1: did you say condom meat? Because you've said that before.
0: I did not.
1: Like, I like that. And you, I was going to make sure that you threw that in because he likes to say, think of it like condom meat, a small amount of meat added to the meals
0: yes.
1: that are mostly vegetables. So
0: yes.
1: it's a condom meat.
0: Condom meat. And then, so lastly, the last thing that we'll talk about is that you can still be an extremely sick, an extremely overweight vegan, just like you can be a very healthy, well-nourished carnivore. It works both ways, right? There's quite a bit of information out there. It's documented that meat eaters are in worse health than vegetarians and that meat eaters die sooner. Well, the studies are flawed. They use, you know, people who are, you know, meat consumers in the studies they picked, they also smoked, they also did not exercise, they also were in these categories, whereas the, you know, vegetarians that they chose were exercising and health conscious and doing all these things. Well, you can exercise and be a health conscious meat eater as well and not have all of these issues. So that's the big thing is, you know, pay attention to the studies. Don't just believe the bullet point that they cover on, you know, the news that says new research shows that meat is bad. Well, what research and who did it and who paid for it and what is the, you know, who's the lead researcher and how are they tied back to whatever industry and what's going on here and what's underlying? And when we look at the actual people in the study, who was the makeup of the subjects? What did they actually do? What did they consume? What did they actually measure?

0: And when you do...
1: Because other than me, I don't think anyone does.
0: And me. Like, yeah, when you actually look through it and you try to put the pieces together and follow what they're saying, I mean, a lot of times it doesn't make sense or it's drawing conclusions that shouldn't be made.
1: Right. So, in general, I mean, you know, maybe it's not the meat that's actually the problem and all this information that you've heard that meat eaters are unhealthy. Maybe it's the other bad habits that are around the meat and it's not the meat at all. Right. This is the whole, you know, don't blame the bacon for what the biscuits did kind of situation. Right. So that's about all the time we've got for today. Hopefully you've enjoyed the show. If you want more information, visit our website, theinstituteofnaturalhealth.com. 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If you want to send us messages, message us, shoot us an email. We try to respond as quickly as we can. And that's about all the time we've got. For Aaron, I'm Dr. TJ. This has been Wellness One. Thanks for listening.
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3: Iran tension. I'm Roxanne Evans, Fox News. The United States and Iran paused military strikes overnight for the first time in over 2 weeks following President Trump's announcement that he is considering a massive attack. Fox's Steve Harrigan in Tel Aviv with more.
4: For 13 nights in a row here, CENTCOM would usually make an announcement sometime after 2 a.m. local time that strikes were underway last night for the first time. That simply did not happen. There's been a lot of talk in recent days from President Trump about a possible massive attack on Iran, but President Trump also making clear he's keeping all options open. Now, there was some military activity in the Gulf of Oman. A merchant ship tried to break through the U.S. naval blockade. It was warned four times before U.S. forces hit it and disabled that ship.
3: The president has claimed that the U.S. is, quote, locked and loaded and ready to go if he decides to go through with the plans to attack. Maine Democrats elected former state Senate President Troy Jackson in a landslide vote as their nominee for the U.S. Senate seat held by longtime Republican Senator Susan Collins. Jackson addressing his supporters after securing the Democratic nomination.
5: Stand up to Donald Trump and ICE when they attack our workers, terrorize our neighbors, and threaten the freedoms generations of us fought to secure.
3: This now sets the stage for a Maine Senate seat showdown. Well, police in Berlin abruptly shut down the city's LGBTQ plus pride parade after a van drove into a crowd near the parade route, killing at least one person and injuring 16 others. Police have reportedly identified a suspect and say he has ties to Islamic circles in Germany's capital. A Canadian woman arrested in Belgium on suspicion of espionage. Authorities allege she spied for a third country. 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
5: 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I am your host, Skip Weber, and I am ready for 2 hours of great music all within a theme. Let me tell you something. We're back to a familiar type of theme tonight, but I've got no repeats. Everything's an original song, never played before, and guess what? Remember the other couple weeks ago when I said we're getting running out of new artists? Well, I only have five new artists. Five people we hadn't played before. That was kind of surprising, but it'll be fun. Now, let me quit talking and let's play the first two songs.

So there's the man, Eric Clapton, with Lay Down Sally from the Slow Hand album, his fifth album, 1977. So Clapton did his first solo work after touring with Delaney and Bonnie way back in like 69, 70. And then he did the Derek and the Dominoes album. And then he had a three-year period where he went dark with heroin addiction and drinking addiction, and just he wasn't doing anything. And he got pulled out of that and got, you know, sober for the first of many times in his life. And he came out with 461 Ocean Boulevard, okay? That was in 1973. Now, his fifth album here is 1977. He's getting more productive. And this is with Glyn Johns as the producer. Eric wanted to work with him, but Glyn did not want the extended jamming that Eric loved to do. So it was a lot more disciplined album. So and this song almost has a country feel because the Tulsa sound with J.J. Cale and some of Clapton's musicians like Carl Radle, they came out of Tulsa and they had that kind of sound. So it was really pretty cool. And of course you had the incomparable Marcy Levy and Yvonne Elliman on background. Love them. Just some of the best female vocalists of all time, love them. But they were usually in it relegated to a background role, but they excelled at it. And before that, we started the show with The Clash, Should I Stay or Should I Go, from Combat Rock, their fifth album, 1982. And they're

0: Previous albums had been produced internally with much infighting by Mick Jones and Joe Strummer. So the band brought in, guess who? Glenn Johns to do combat rock. And it's the best-selling Clash album, not that coincidentally. And with two mega hits, this one and Rock the Casbah. And Mick Jones says this is not about him leaving the Clash. It's not about him breaking up with actress Ellen Foley. He says it's neither. He says it's just a fun song. So take it for what it's worth. All right. Have you guessed what it is? The Clash, Should I Stay or Should I Go? Eric Clapton, Lay Down Sally. The theme is the letter C, not Glenn Johns. They're the only two that we included in that. The letter C. So we were able to, because there's enough, only groups, not worry about song titles, only groups. So when we return, we have five new artists. We're going to play three of them.
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0: Okay, like I said, we had three new artists. So that was Christopher Cross, which is two C's, C-C, with Ride Like the Wind from the album Christopher Cross, another C in the album name, his debut album, December of 1979. And this song reached number two on the Billboard chart. His other song on the album, Sailing, reached number one. And it actually, the whole album helped coin the term yacht rock. Yacht rock became a thing, songs to play while boating. Okay, and this album won five Grammys, including Christopher Cross Best New Artist, and including Album of the Year, and I think Sailing was Song of the Year, and some other stuff here. And Christopher Cross was out of San Antonio, Texas, and just a really good singer, good songwriter. And you'll hear Mr. Michael McDonald from the Doobie Brothers background vocals on this song, so pretty cool there. And before that, we had the lovely Sherry Curry, who was the former lead singer of The Runaways with Call Me at Midnight from Beauty is Only Skin Deep, 1978, her debut solo album. And like I said, she was the lead singer of The Runaways, and she started that at age 17, okay? She did three albums with them, with Joan Jett, Lita Ford, you know, Sandy West, Jackie Fox, Vicky Blue, you know, Mickey Steele. They were all a little bit of a rotating group there, but they were all real young. And but she was only 17 when she started, and by the time she got to this, she was still like 21, 22. And she did a few solo albums, very attractive lady, very good voice, but they really marketed her to be kind of like a goth-type look, but you know, did a pretty good job with her albums. And then before that, we had a new group, Captain Beyond, with Sufficiently Breathless, from the album Sufficiently Breathless, from 1973, their second album. Now, Captain Beyond was like a supergroup, not with big, big names, but still a supergroup. Rod Evans, the lead singer from Deep Purple, was on vocals. Then two guys from Iron Butterfly, Larry Reinhart and Lee Dorman, their guitarist and bass player. And then Johnny Winter Group drummer Bobby Caldwell was on drums. And after their first album, Caldwell leaves and was replaced by Brian Glasscock on drums and added Reese Winans on keys. And that's what you hear on this one. Sufficiently Breathless is their second album. And, you know, and after this album, Rod Evans, this lead singer, left, and they had a tour before he left, and they did one more album, then they kind of busted apart, and they reformed in 98 and have done a few concerts since then. But, you know, that always happens when somebody big leaves. These groups bust apart, and if they don't find the success, they try to reform and do stuff and still play good music. It's cool. Okay, we're doing the letter C. When we return, we do a song from the 80s, a song from the 70s, and then go back to songs from the 60s.
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13: This is the Saturday Evening Rock Show.

Okay, that's a cool set. Let's go to the top of the set. Like I said, 80s, 70s, and 60s. We started with the 80s with The Cars with Tonight She Comes. With that, and that was a single that was included on their greatest hits albums in 1985, okay? So what happened is Heartbeat City comes out in 1984, and Rick Ocasek had this song in his back pocket, intending it to be something that he helped launch a solo career. But it ended up, they ended up doing it with The Cars and putting it on Greatest Hits, and it was released as a single off the Greatest Hits album and became their last top 10 hit. Because the next album, okay, the next album, Door to Door, in 1987, was their last album. So this was their last top 10 hit. And then after that, we had a group that we've played one song before. That was Crow, with Slow Down, from the album Crow by Crow, their second album in 1970. And like I said before when I played the original tune, they're a Minneapolis group formed in 1967. And they did one album in 1969 that included the song Evil Woman. And it was a pretty big hit. And then it was covered by Black Sabbath, and it was a pretty big hit on the heavy metal side. And then this album in 1970, and then Mosaic in 1971, pretty much ended the original band. Singer David Wagner did a solo album that he called DBA Crow. And then they all reformed in 1980 and then in 1988. And right now they still play at concerts, especially up in the greater Midwest, Minneapolis, Minnesota, Dakotas area. They still get together and play concerts. They're really good, as you heard. They're good singer, good music. Sometimes they just don't hit national. And then we had our fourth out of five new artists, Count Five, with Psychotic Reaction, from the album Psychotic Reaction, debut album in 1966. They were formed in 1964 in the city of San Jose, basically a classic garage band format, with John Sean Byrne on backup guitar and lead vocals, Ken Elner also with lead vocals and on harmonica, then John Mouse Mikelski on lead guitar, and Craig Butch Atkinson on drums, and Roy Chase on bass. So they didn't have, this was the only album. They did some other singles. Like I said, it was a classic garage band. They did one album and had some good success, but that was a pretty cool song. Okay, we've got one more song this hour, and I'm going to go to a group, beginning with C, that the lead singer was also the songwriter, and he wrote a lot of deep lyrics. But this is a song that he says is the best song he ever wrote, okay? He says the song starts out in Reno, Nevada in 1910 when boxer Jack Johnson knocked out boxer Jim Jeffries, who ends up laying down, looking up at the stars and wondering what he's doing there. And it morphs into a song about kids growing up in the 60s and 70s. He loved the song. It's really, like I said, it's from an album, the fifth album that this group had, and it's probably their best album other than their first album. Some really good stuff on it. The group is Counting Crows with Adam Derwitz. Here from Somewhere Under Wonderland, here's the great song, Palisades Park. See you next hour.

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0: I love starting the second hour out with some rockin' tunes. That was British band Charlie with the song Killer Cut from Fight Dirty, 1979, their fourth album. And the album Lines, which was the third album, and Fight Dirty, their fourth album in 1979, were their best-selling albums that they ever had in the U.S. They did eight or nine albums. Terry Thomas was the lead vocals. He was really behind it, and lead guitar, did most of the songwriting. He was still there at this time. But they had added a second drummer named Shep Lonsdale to drum alongside of Steve Gadd. Now, a lot of people think that Steve Gadd of Charlie is the same Steve Gadd that was a super session musician in the U.S., but he's not. He's not the U.S. drummer. It's just the same name, different person. So pretty cool. Charlie's a good group. We've played three or four of their songs, but it's all good rockin' tunes, man. It's they're fun. Then you've got, before that, you have Chickenfoot with the song Bigfoot from the album Chickenfoot 3, which coincidentally is their second album. It's not their third album. They were kind of having, the whole thing was tongue-in-cheek. I mean, they named themselves Chickenfoot because it started with three guys, and they were calling themselves that, and people kept saying, you have to have an album, and he finally said, screw it, let's call ourselves Chickenfoot anyway. So it was Sammy Hagar on lead guitar and rhythm guitar, on lead vocals and rhythm guitar, Joe Satriani on lead guitar, Michael Anthony on bass, and then Chad Smith from the Red Hot Chili Peppers on drums. And the Chad Smith, the drummer, Sammy Hagar, and Michael Anthony would get together and they were playing at Cabo Wabo at Sammy's place and jamming a lot. And people were asking, how come you guys don't make your own album? You guys should make your own album. And Sammy said, well, if we're going to do that, let's get Joe Satriani. He's the best guitarist I've ever seen. And he had played with Joe Satriani before and Michael Anthony in a group called Planet Us. So they all were familiar with each other, so they got together and made an album. Then they did their own real jobs, and they went to the Chili Peppers and Van Halen and all that, and then they got together and did a second album and called it Chickenfoot 3. So it's kind of fun. Like I said, most of it's tongue-in-cheek, but it's really good music. Okay, so when we return, we're doing the letter C. We've done a whole bunch of good stuff by groups beginning with C. When we return, the original version of a very familiar song.
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Okay, so I know I played Clapton the first hour, but I still played Cream. Cream to begin to see, and I know there's more people besides Clapton in it, and Clapton solo is different. So that was Take It Back from the great album Disraeli Gears, their second album, 1967. And I think I've told the story every time we play something off Disraeli Gears because it's so funny. Benjamin Disraeli was a politician, prime minister of Britain in an influential time. And much like we would know who the president was in the 60s, like Kennedy and Lyndon Johnson, or we'd know the president in the 50s, Truman and all that. We would know the president history. Much like that, the British people knew who Disraeli was. So one of the roadies for Cream bought a new bicycle, and it was a racing bike that had a new type of gears called derailleur gears that had the different size sprockets that would give you different speeds. It was a big racing bike. And when he told Ginger Baker, he got a new bike, he told him he had Disraeli Gears. He kind of mixed it up, and they thought it was so funny. They said, we're naming our next album that. So it's pretty cool. And this song is one of many Cream songs that collaborated, mainly Jack Bruce, collaborated with English poet Pete Brown. This is one of them. There's a few others that they did. A lot of them are the ones hit, so pretty fun. And then before that, we had Coldplay with Clocks. There's a song that we're going to see also, too, from this album, A Rush of Blood to the Head, in 2002, their second album. And this album, A Rush of Blood to the Head, is the eighth best-selling album in the UK in the entire 21st century. So it's a lot of years. I mean, it's 20 years plus, and it's eighth best-selling. So it sold a lot of stuff in England. And all four bandmates worked on composing the song, and they were going to save it for the third album. But the manager, Phil Harvey, heard the demo and said, you got to play it now. Put it on this. I know you got 10 songs already, but put it on there anyway. And so they did, and they put it on the album, and it helped propel that album to be, you know, such a great-selling album for it.

0: And then before that, we had the original version from the album In Color, their second album, 1977, Cheap Trick with I Want You to Want Me. And of course, you guys are saying, that sounds terrible. It's not upbeat. Well, that's the way it was originally recorded. And it didn't sell hardly any in the U.S., but it was number one in Japan. And because Cheap Trick was so popular in Japan, they went across the Pacific Ocean and played at the Budokan Theater. And that live album they recorded at Budokan, when they released that in the U.S., that's what made them so popular. If they had never gone to Japan, probably wouldn't even know who Cheap Trick was. You might, but it would be like a deep cut, obscure group. That album was a smash. This song, released from live at Budokan, faster and more upbeat, went to number 7, and then it also went to number 1 in Japan again. So the Japan version was first version number 1, and this version was number 1. Kind of fun. They love Cheap Trick over there. Okay, we're doing the letter C. When we get back, a classic from a group we've played a lot of, though not quite as much recently.
1: 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Get the truth. 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

That was Creed with My Sacrifice from Weathered, from their third album, 2001, their second straight blockbuster number one album, behind Human Clay, which was the album before this. And the song My Sacrifice is about coming out of a rough time or dark period and, you know, and overcoming it. And Creed was post-grunge with lots of heavy metal influence, but for some reason, maybe it's the subject of their songs is not really what a lot of people like. They've slant a different direction than some people, than a lot of artists do. But Creed gets made fun of a lot for some reason. But man, they were popular. How can everybody hate Creed if they have all these number one albums? It's pretty good stuff. Sounds a lot like grunge. Fits in with it, but they call it post-grunge. So pretty cool stuff. I like a lot of their work, so I'm not going to put it down at all. And before that, speaking of grunge, we had our last new artist, Chris Cornell, with You Know My Name from the album Carry On, his second solo album, 2007. And of course, he was born in Seattle, and he was the front man for both Soundgarden and Audioslave, and Temple of the Dog, for that matter. Very much the voice, one of the great voices of grunge, probably the best voice, one of the top voices in rock, period, I think, and definitely the best voice in grunge. Eddie Vedder's fans may disagree with that, and I could, if you like him better, I can understand that, but he's got such a good singing voice. And this song was also the theme for Casino Royale, the movie, the James Bond movie. So they wanted Chris Cornell specifically for that. It was written for that movie, and they with him in mind, and then he put it on his album too. And then before that, we started with Creedence Clearwater Revival, there's some C's, with Born on the Bayou from Bayou Country's second album, 1969, the first of three 1969 albums that all reached the top 10. What a prolific year. We've talked about it before. Bayou Country, Green River, and Willie and the Poor Boys, three albums in 1 year, all in the top 10. And the song on the album makes him sound Southern, but John Fogerty had never been to the South, had never been to a bayou. They were all from California. It was just fun, and they embraced that sound. And it was actually the B-side to Proud Mary, and a couple members of the band wanted this to be the A-side and put Proud Mary on the B, but the probably the smart thing to do because Proud Mary was so good, but a lot of people like this better. It's both good songs, Born on the Bayou by Creedence. Okay, got one last song. I'm going to go with James Carter. And James Carter was born in St. Louis, but he did move away like in eighth or, when he was like 8 or 9. And when he started writing with a group, he was one of the group's writers. A lot of people in the group were writers. A lot of them sang. He did not sing. He played an instrument. But he wrote a suite, actually a ballet, on their second album. They was trying to win back an ex-fiance. It was pretty cool. On their fifth studio album, he wrote a song after a different girlfriend that ended up becoming his wife, but they had a huge fight, and he wrote this song. And when you hear it, man, I can see why a girl would fall in love with you writing this. So here's James Carter Pankow, the trombone player from Chicago, wrote the song with the fifth album, Chicago 6. Here's Just You and Me. See you next week.

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2: Turn humid, but summer's ready to take hold again. Let's call it partly sunny. Any spotty showers get out of here very quickly. 89 for the high. It's quite a bit warmer than yesterday. Tonight, partly cloudy skies. 80s this evening, 73 for the low. Sunday, sunny, hot, and humid, 96. 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Chief Meteorologist, Dave Murray.
3: 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Filling in for Guy Benson, here's Griff Jenkins.
4: Happy Friday. It is Griff Jenkins, your humble D.C. correspondent and weekend co-host of Fox and Friends, filling in for the great Guy Benson, who has got some important time off taking care of a brand new daughter. We congratulate him. Hope he is having a wonderful Friday as we are here. And, you know, I thought it would be fun maybe to go to the shrink couch for a little bit and maybe talk about what is going on in our highly polarized, highly partisan, divided country, because no one understands it better than the therapist who hear it on a daily basis. Not to discount the other reasons that we all go to therapists to help understand our own lives better and make improvements, but also in the age of the not yet medically recorded as an official condition, but often referred to as President Trump talks about, Trump derangement syndrome. We're lucky on the Guy Benson Show to have in studio with us Dr. Jonathan Alpert, a therapist with a great book out, Therapy Nation, really pulls back the curtain on what's going on. Dr. Alpert, thanks for joining me.
5: Thanks, Griff, for having me.
4: Yeah, no, it's great having you here. And you and I have spoken a lot. We often text each other and talk about what's going on. But you penned a piece this week that I thought was really, really important, and I hadn't thought about it. And coming from someone in your line of work, it gave all the more weight to it. It's a piece up now in the Washington Examiner with the title, Why Therapy is Making America More Polarized. Explain.
5: Yeah, and if you think about it, why are the people who are supposed to be helping mend divides and helping people to be healthier actually creating bigger divisions in our country? And in my book, Therapy Nation, I talk about how I actually think therapists are making people sicker and weaker and more divided. And I think the problem, I started to see it about, well, probably a decade ago when Trump first came into the scene. And people would come into my office. They would talk about how they're going to leave the country, how Trump is Hitler, so on and so forth. So there was such hatred, and it really wasn't rooted in fact. And I would try to work with these patients and really try to help them to think about things in a healthier way. But then this sort of morphed into people cutting out family members if they don't like the way they voted. So it becomes a big issue around Thanksgiving or Christmas and other holidays. And now we have therapists that are actually encouraging this. They're fueling this estrangement, and it's a real problem in our society.
4: It's really dangerous. And the Wall Street Journal has a piece up this week. The title, Are Therapists to Blame for Rise in Adults Cutting Parents Off? It's an interesting read. It's a deep dive in it. They talk about 25% of the population is estranged from or has cut ties with a relative. I love one of the questions that the piece asks the reader right off the top. Is it really good therapy to break your mother's heart? I mean, this is astonishing to hear you to come with facts and explain to us that some therapists are actually encouraging this, breaking their mother's heart or cutting off their ties with this family member.

0: Amber, you've been studying this for years. How do we get here?
1: Yeah, never a good idea to break your mother's heart,
0: no.
1: Of course. You know, we got here because people have such hatred for Trump, and it's become part of their identity, and people are more focused on politics and their hatred towards him than other things in life that I think are far more important, such as family, careers, hobbies, and other interests. But people have become hyper-fixated on Trump. And I know President Trump likes to talk about TDS, and I've talked about it as well, and I've made it very clear that this isn't an actual diagnosis that the medical community has accepted, but it's a real pathology. And I did write about this in the Wall Street Journal back in November. It's a real pathology. When you have people who are staying up at night, they can't sleep, they're highly anxious, they think the world is ending because of Trump. That's a serious pathology, and it's worth paying some attention to.
0: How much, Jonathan, do you think the media plays into this? Social media, particularly, people spend a lot of time doom scrolling, as they say. How much do you think it lies with the role of social media or even the media at large, which is often largely attacking the president?
1: Well, both are a huge problem. We had a psychiatrist that went on MSNBC last year, and she was instructing people, cut people off if you don't like the way that they voted. So that's bad advice, and that's not advice I would ever give to someone. I would remind people that politics and a politician should never get between you and a loved one. Social media is another big problem. People surround themselves in a certain echo chamber. They only hear what they want to hear. They're not looking at the other side. So they're heavily biased, and they're really taking that to heart, and it creates bigger problems.
0: Do you think sometimes the social media companies are also to blame? Because, you know, if you are on X, formerly known as Twitter, or you're on Instagram, and you know, these algorithms, like, oh, here's things that Griff likes. He loves surfing. He loves, you know, cycling and whatever. And you know, it'll funnel that. I was noticing just even today, you know, the Iran war is really a big topic. It's front and center, and we don't know what the president's about to do, but it certainly seems like he's about to escalate his attacks. So I'm kind of looking for some stuff, and then next thing I know, for the next 3 hours, my feed is just all about that.
1: Oh, yeah. Big tech is watching. If you're into dogs, you'll be flooded with videos of dogs. If you're into surfing like you are, so if you're hating Trump, you'll get all sorts of memes and videos that support that pathology.
0: Do you think that some of the blame also lies with politicians? And I've been in Washington for more than 30 years, and obviously we have two parties, Republicans and Democrats, and they're always attacking each other. Although there was a time when there was actually some semblance of bipartisanship, which we rarely ever see.
1: Those were the good old days.
0: The good old days that we rarely see again. However, it is the first time, and even it wasn't entirely like this, I recall, in the first Trump administration. But now, with the exception of Senator John Fetterman, you have an entire political party that at every turn turns every conversation into bashing and demonizing President Trump. Do you think that does affect the American psyche?
1: Oh, of course. And you got to love Fetterman for being a voice of reason. But when you have politicians who are demonizing the president and are contributing to the poison that's out there, you know, these are elected officials. These are people in a position of power and authority. So the people out there start to believe it. And, you know, in the old days, people would say shooters would be assassins or hearing voices when you look at John Hinckley. And nowadays, the shooters are actually hearing voices, but they're the voices of these politicians, they're the voices of speaking heads on TV, pundits, and it's a problem. And people really need to watch what they say.
0: Yeah, and therapists need to watch what they're saying. You know, you write in your piece, and you've written about this before, which is really interesting. I want you to sort of explain for our listeners, you know, if someone comes in and they have this predisposition of something, in this case, animus towards President Trump, or you just don't hate the guy, whatever you think about him, the therapists are in many ways kind of validating that person's feelings. Talk to me about that.
1: They sure are. And we should not be discriminating against patients just because of the way they voted. If you think about if someone's having a medical crisis and they go to the ER, but they're wearing a MAGA hat, should they be turned away? Of course not. But we have that happening in my profession. We have therapists that refuse to treat someone if they voted for Trump. And I mean, I have patients who voted for Trump, patients who voted for Harris. I just look at the problem. I look at the mental health concern, whether it's depression, anxiety, and I try to treat that. But we have therapists who are using their office as a way to put their ideologies out there and discriminate against people. And they're doing people a big disservice. But this problem really starts in graduate school, where we have programs that are out there where they're teaching people a certain model where you're either oppressed or you're the oppressor. You're rich, you're poor. If you're white, you must be the oppressor. If you're anything but white, you must be the oppressed. And this is what these young therapists are taking out into the field with them.
0: You know, when you talk about the troubling realities in your industry, as you wrote in Therapy Nation, is one of the realities that you find that we as a nation are perhaps too dependent on therapy?
1: I think we are. And if you look at where we're at now, there's more access to therapy and mental health services than ever before. Yet we have higher rates of anxiety and depression. So you have to wonder what's going on. But I do think we're too dependent, and therapists have pathologized ordinary life experiences. So if you have a bad day or even a bad week, that doesn't necessarily mean that you're depressed. If you have a fight with your boss or a friend, that doesn't mean that that person is toxic or a narcissist. But we have therapists that are throwing these labels out there, and they're pathologizing what I would consider ordinary life experiences. And these are experiences that help us to grow and become stronger as people, and they shouldn't be pathologized.
0: When you look across the industry, not just in your practice, but industry whole, and you talk about the polarization growing, is there a demographic? Is there an age group where you're seeing it more prevalent than others?
1: You know, I used to think it was limited to 20s, 30s, and maybe early 40s. But what I'm seeing is really shocking, or what I've been seeing over the past few years. I know people in their 70s and even into their 80s who have told me that they hope Trump gets shot, or too bad the shooter missed. So you would think by the time you get to be that age, you don't let politics bother you that way, and there are more important things to think about in life. But unfortunately, that's not the case.
0: That's just an astonishing reality, because I'm 55, I'm in my mid-50s, and I joke, you know, there's some advantages to getting older. One is you lose some of the anxieties of your 20s and 30s, you know, not to say that you don't care, but you're like, I don't care.
1: Or you get better at dealing with
0: that. But to hear that is really going into really people that shouldn't have it. That, how do you fix that?
1: Well, I wish I had the solution, but you know, I try to help people understand that there are bigger and more important things in life, that this is just a 4-year term, or 8 years if someone's elected to a second term, and try to really get them to shift their focus to other things that might be important in life beyond the politics.
0: Dr. Jonathan Alpert, he is the author of Therapy Nation, and he has really given us a lot to think about. Can you stay with me for a minute?
1: Sure.
0: I got a couple more questions. I'm putting you on the couch, doctor. How about that? This is Griff Jenkins on the Guy Benson Show. A lot more with Dr. Jonathan Alpert when we come back.
2: Filling in for Guy Benson, it's Griff Jenkins.

0: back to the Guy Benson Show. This is Griff Jenkins on a gorgeous Friday, and we are talking now with America's greatest therapist, Jonathan Alford, who has a great book out, Therapy Nation. And Jonathan, I held you over because we're having such an important conversation about how therapists are really polarizing the country and causing people to cut off. But I want to talk about, I'm worried about the mental state of New Yorkers. I spend a lot of time up here coming up to fill in on the, or to do the weekend show. I live in actually DC, but, you know, watching what Mayor Zohran Mamdani is doing is got to be sort of weighing on the conscience of New Yorkers in their daily life. And living in New York City is tough enough just getting by day to day. But with the stuff he's driving, with really class warfare about billionaires and Ken Griffin, Ken Griffin's place, and talking about what an evil person he is, and demonizing billionaires, to the anti-Semitic sort of tone he's taken earlier this week. You may have seen Mayor Mamdani literally calling for Netanyahu's arrest, having this to say. This is cut 23. I want you to listen to this.
1: Benjamin Netanyahu is a war criminal, the architect of a horrific genocide against the Palestinian people. He is responsible for the killing of more than 73,000 people, for the maiming of tens of thousands of children as those who survive undergo amputation without anesthesia, for the targeting of neonatal hospitals and maternity care centers, denying newborns even the chance to live, for the countless people he starved as he blocked food and humanitarian aid from reaching them, for the gunning down of hundreds of aid workers and journalists. And just last month, the UN confirmed that Palestinian children continue to be deliberately targeted and killed by Israeli armed forces, more than 8 months after the so-called ceasefire.
0: Just astounding comments there. And, you know, setting aside how we could spend the next 30 minutes picking apart the lack of facts in what he's saying about genocide and everything else, just to have your mayor, like, you're the mayor, like, deal with parks, libraries, schools, and trash pickup, and he's going into this lane, and, you know, we just shortly after, and, you know, we're seeing where the investigation goes, but in two separate incidences, in one case, a man was stabbed, a Jewish person, and they yelled, Allah Akbar, and you just wonder, like, what do you make of, do you think Mayor Mamdani is in any way affecting the psyche of New Yorkers?
2: Oh, absolutely, and that's what I was talking about earlier. When you have elected officials putting messages out there that someone's bad or a country's evil or what he did with the genocide, that information gets into the wrong head, and it gets into the head of a crazy person like we saw play out yesterday, and they commit bad crimes. They commit crimes, and this is Mamdani's New York, and you're right. He should probably focus on potholes instead of trying to deal with international affairs. And maybe he should actually take a visit to the Holocaust Museum to learn what a real genocide is.
0: Well, and he-

0: know, it shocks me that, look, he's the mayor of the biggest city in America.
1: And the biggest Jewish population, you know, outside of Israel.
0: The largest Jewish population, exactly, outside of Israel. And, you know, he's got a war on landlords. He's got a war on billionaires. And he's, you know, really leaning into Netanyahu is a war criminal, needs to be arrested. And you just wonder, particularly for Jewish residents, I've only got about 30 seconds, but your final thoughts on you know, where we're headed.
1: Well, I think hating billionaires and wealthy people has never been a good strategy to help a city prosper. I mean, he doesn't recognize that billionaires and wealthy people bring in so much business, open up jobs, help to beautify the city. Yeah.
0: So don't kill the billionaires. We need them. Jonathan Alpert, his book is Therapy Nation. Go get it. Thank you for being here.
1: Thank you, Griff.
0: And we'll be back on The Guy Benson Show.

0: America, 250 years of God's grace. 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
1: Human rights can only be assured among a virtuous people. The general government can never be in danger of degenerating into a monarchy, an oligarchy, an aristocracy, or any despotic or oppressive form, so long as there is any virtue in the body of the people.
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1: This is the Guy Benson Show, and I am Griff Jenkins, your humble DC correspondent, filling in for the great Guy Benson. And we are lucky to have joining us now an amazing woman, a friend that I have known for a long time. Her name is Bethany Mandel, co-author of the best-selling book Stolen Youth, and you can hear her podcast and her writings at Mom Wars. So very important. Bethany, thanks for joining us.
2: Thanks for having me. I appreciate being called in while Guy's on paternity leave.
1: Well, listen, you know, I saw an article this week on the Wall Street Journal, and I was taken aback by it because I'm just going to be honest, it's personal for me. And you know, I am filling in for Guy Benson because Guy Benson is taking time to do the single most important thing in life. And that is spending time with your children. He has a brand new, gorgeous baby daughter, Madison. He's spending some time with her, and you can't get that back. And, you know, in my mid-50s, Bethany, when you're young, you really are anxious and driven, and you think money and success, and you've got to find your way in the world and all these other things. But you get a little bit older, and you realize that nothing, and I mean nothing, bar nothing, but time is most valuable, more than money or anything else, and time spent and how you choose to spend it. And this Wall Street Journal article is titled, "When One Nanny Isn't Enough, CEO Parents Hire a Whole Team." They talk about these parents. Some parents are spending upwards of $250,000 on teams for their children. Not just a nanny, but also then you got a bike training coach and a potty training coach and a organizer and all these other things and a chef and even someone that's going to read to your kids. And I was blown away. I was having a conversation recently with my eldest daughter who just graduated from law school. She's going to pass the bar and go off to South Carolina, become a lawyer. And that'll be fully flying the nest. And there's a bittersweet moment, in that. And I was asking, I was kind of talking about this article a little bit. And I talked about, you know, I've missed more birthdays, anniversaries and important dates, than I can remember because I chose to be a reporter flying around the world to cover major stories. And I'm glad I did. And I feel like, it was an important job to do. And by the way, someone has to pay for things like school and all these other things. So, you know, there's a reason why dad's having to be gone a lot of time. But you know, the at the end of the day, you know, the moments that I hold most dear were the moments when I would read books to her. She remembered one book in particular, Skippy John Jones. I don't know if you know that children's book, but she remembered I would do voices of Skippy John Jones. I am Skippito Fresquito and I fear no bandito. My manners are mellow, sweet like the jello. I am on duty in Candido. And, you know, hearing your child who's now grown talking about that, it validates how important it is. But what's your take on this? You are my premier expert in this field.
2: Yeah, I mean, I have a whole Substack, The Mom Wars, about this kind of stuff, and I haven't gotten around to writing about it because I've been on mom duty too much.
1: That's an important duty.
2: It is, and it made me really sad, honestly, to read how they had outsourced so much of the role of parenting. I outsource personally. I have a cleaning lady who organizes my kids' clothes for me and cleans my clutter. I'm not against outsourcing. I don't think that women can or should do it all, or parents should or can do it all. But to me, I outsource the stuff I don't want to do so that I can spend more time with my children. And the idea of outsourcing the very best parts of my life, it's like going on a diet and cutting out all of the healthy, cutting out all of the desserts when it just, like, that's the best part. So I was really sad by that whole piece. And it made me, like, to be frank, wonder why people had kids at all. What was the end goal here if you didn't want to raise them and spend time with them? Because you're missing out on the best parts.
1: It's so true. And look, I don't blame some of these people in the article of trying to balance this.

0: this crazy challenge between staying the CEO, staying being successful, but the part about missing all of the little moments. One of a former CEO talks about every hour I'm not bogged down with the doing is an hour I get to show up fully present with my kids. And, I just wonder whether, as you point out, the thought of if you choose to be a parent and you realize that that greatest gift of having a child, is your primary focus and should be, it's time to have a cultural discussion nationwide. Even if you have an endless amount of money to alleviate the challenges you've got, but a discussion about not only what you're missing out, but also what you're depriving your child of.
1: Yeah. There's an incredible, special, I guess, airing on CNN this weekend, and Jake Tapper sat down with Senator Ben Sasse. And Sasse told him, when I would go on a business trip, I'd throw the hotel key on my floor of my closet.
0: Yes.
1: And he had an incredible collection of hotel keys at the bottom of his closet. And he, after he was diagnosed with stage 4 pancreatic cancer, looked at that box of hotel key cards and said, That was dinners. That was moments that I missed with my kids that I'm never going to get back. You can never, ever get these moments back. And to me, you said you don't blame these parents. I do. Yeah. Why have children? What is the purpose of this professional success if not to earn yourself the ability to give your kids everything? But the most important thing you can give your kids is yourself. And so they don't need $15,000 a week sailing camp or bicycling camp. They need you. They need you to be standing there having those moments, because they're not going to remember bicycle camp or sailing camp. They're going to remember the time that they spent with you.
0: You're spot on, Bethany, and this is why I love you. Our brains think alike. Here is a little bit of the preview of Ben Sasse in that CNN interview that Bethany is talking about. It is such a powerful moment. This is cut 39. Listen here.
2: I have serious regret about how much I traveled. I would just come back from all my trips and take all the hotel keys and throw them on the floor of a closet in my home office. And all of a sudden it became thousands and thousands of keys. That's a hell of a lot of missed dinners.
3: And you look at it kind of like forlornly.
2: I would look at my kids and I felt like they had a chain around their neck with an hourglass. And I was watching the years, the months or the years or the dinners we had left as a family. And I'd look at my kids and I'd see the sand through the hourglass. Like, what the hell was I doing instead of being with you?
0: In a powerful admission, in powerful words to be made from a man whose days are limited and with terminal cancer. We don't know how much time he's got, but I'm so proud of Senator Sasse for having the courage to talk about this stuff. And this is exactly what you're talking about. It makes you wonder, will some parent out there with young children hear this and be moved by it?
1: Yeah, I mean, I think that part of why I have this mentality is because my parents both passed away when I was young. My mom, I was 16 when she died, and my dad, I was 19 when he died. And so I've always sort of seen life as a gift that is not infinite. It is finite. It's a finite gift that we've been given. And so if you're going to take any blessings from the early death of both your parents and your teens, for me it's that realization. And I applaud Senator Sasse, because sitting down with Jake Tapper, I'm sure, was really difficult. And it's an hour long special, and I can't imagine how many hours they spent sitting with him. It must have been many. But he's teaching that lesson to all of us, that life is a beautiful gift from God, and we have to treasure it, and we have to use it wisely. And I think that he has regrets, but hopefully there's people out there who will hear those regrets and think about making different life choices.
0: And do you think, Bethany, that, when you have small children, it's not easy. It's tough. Everything from just managing things to getting through the things. And it's easy in that moment when you're dealing with potty training and

0: you're exhausted and you didn't get sleep and you're dealing even with, you know, okay, I'm going to go out and teach my daughter to ride a bike, of which I did with both of my children. And, you know, you think it's going to be this Hallmark movie moment and they fall and they cut their knee and they're screaming and crying. You're like, wait, hold on. This isn't going well. You know, it's easy to get frustrated and exhausted by it. And sometimes you don't really realize until you're reflecting on it, you are able to fully appreciate the joy that it brought you, even if it went a little bit more difficult than you thought it would.
1: Yeah, no, and the those moments, I have six kids. I didn't sleep for basically a decade. So I get that bone crushing exhaustion but I also, because I have the blessing of having six children, and I had six children because I the lessons from my parents that I just talked about, I see my 12-year-old. And I look at pictures of her from when she was 2 or 3 years old, and I think, oh my God, it went so fast. And I look at my 3-year-old, my youngest son, and I think, oh my God, I have to just keep you at this age, and I have to treasure it. And it is such a blessing to have the number of kids that I had and the age range that I have, because it really is also such a realization that, like, the days are long, but the years are short. And I know I'm going to miss these years. I look at him, my youngest son, and I think, oh God, I already am sad for this age, and you're still this age.
0: Yeah, it really is the old adage or saying that, you know, we're in a hurry to get where we're going, but it's once we get there that we realize it was the journey that mattered more than the destination. So just incredible stuff, and I can't wait to see more of Ben Sasse's interview. I mean, here's a guy facing death from stage 4 pancreatic cancer, just hitting us with the most important things that matter in life. Hey, let me change gears for a little bit, though, because I have interviewed you and talked a lot often with you about the rise of things like anti-Semitism and what we're seeing. And we have Zoran Mamdani just this week outdoing himself with talking. I just was playing for our previous guest, Jonathan Albert, where he said that, you know, this whole thing about getting Benjamin Netanyahu arrested, that he's a war criminal and genocide is being carried out. And you know, on the one hand, I'm quick to point out, you're the mayor, dude. Stay in your lane, fix the potholes, deal with parks, libraries, schools, and trash pickup. But no, he's not. He's not going to do that. And of course, he is becoming quick the star of the Democratic Socialist rise in this country. And to credit to him, he got elected mayor of New York City. But, you know, this New York City has the largest Jewish population outside of Israel. And we just saw a Jewish individual being stabbed and someone yelling Allahu Akbar before they got stabbed. And you wonder, are we approaching a rise in anti-Semitism? And is Mayor Mamdani sort of throwing some gasoline on that fire here in New York City?
1: Yeah, he absolutely is. So yesterday was the saddest day on the Jewish calendar. It's called Tisha B'Av. And it's a sort of conflagration of a lot of different horrible things that happened in the span of Jewish history that all happened to happen on this date in the Hebrew calendar, namely the destruction of the temples in Jerusalem. And it's interesting to have a mayor who, you know, sent out this very vague, mealy-mouthed, so like, I hope you have a peaceful Tisha B'Av. Like, what does that mean? But it's funny coming from him because, you know, Mr. Mayor, what is this holiday commemorating? It's the loss of the temples in Jerusalem thousands of years ago. So this guy who thinks that, you know, Zionism was an idea that was invented 90 years ago, well, sir, let's tell you about the holiday you just wished us a peaceful Tisha B'Av for. It's like wishing people a happy 9/11. Like, it's a very weird greeting. And you can tell that he doesn't have anyone Jewish in his circles. And it's because Jewish leaders are avoiding him like the plague because they see him for what he is. And so in the middle of this commemorative event where, you know, we're fasting all day, we're sitting on the ground, we're mourning the loss of the temples, the man who was stabbed hadn't eaten or drank all day, and he was walking back and forth to his synagogue, and he was stabbed. And what's funny, not funny, is this individual, Moshe is his name, was in the process of moving to Florida. He was packing up his stuff in his apartment and leaving because he was not feeling safe or excited about living in

0: Zahra Mamdani's New York. And there's a lot of New Yorkers who are thinking this right now. We have very close friends who live in that neighborhood, and they're at their kids' Jewish school. Everyone's standing around. And by the way, everyone's very liberal at this school. Like, this is not a conservative school. And everyone is saying this is, Kamala is the last Democrat I vote for. This is it. The writing's on the wall, because it's not just Zahra Mamdani. Like, if it were, it would just be an anomaly. But the DSA candidates who have decided to make Israel their number one priority and the Jews their number one priority are across the country, from Colorado to Michigan, you name it. Like, there is a terrifying rise of, like, pure, insane anti-Semitism on the left through the DSA. And Democrats are just watching it happen like it's a slow-motion train wreck. And they seem fine with it. Like, they're okay with this absolutely crazy anti-Semitic ring coming up to their left. I was talking yesterday with a friend who used to know Abdul, who's running for Senate in Michigan, and he said he knew him in high school, and he used to compare Zionists and Israelis to Nazis. And he said, "Do you think I could leak that to the media?" And I was like, honestly, I don't think it's that newsworthy, because he says it now.
1: Wow.
0: He says it out loud.
1: It's so true. And, you know, good on these New York City Jewish leaders who are blasting Mamdani, you know, saying stop fanning the flames of hatred and division. We'll see where it goes. Bethany Mandel, thank you. As always, it is great to get your insight. She's, of course, the best-selling author of Stolen Youth, and you can read her and listen to her on her podcast at Mom Wars. Bethany, have a great weekend.
0: Thank you so much. You too.
1: All right. This is Griff Jenkins on the Guy Benson Show, and we will be back.
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Griff Jenkins filling in on the Guy Benson Show on this Friday, and we're talking about everything under the sun. And there's news I've got to quickly talk about this because it's very big, and it comes out of the great state of Pennsylvania. The governor there, Josh Shapiro, has proclaimed July 24th, that's today, to officially be LeBron James Day. Now, I was absolutely consumed with Knicks mania and Jalen Brunson. I bought a Knicks hat. I literally became a fair-weathered, admittedly, Knicks fan, and I'm so impressed. But LeBron James, instead of choosing his hometown Cleveland Cavaliers, or the Miami Heat, who thought they actually had him, accidentally leaked a press conference about that, didn't turn out he's going to Philadelphia. Now, why is that interesting? Because Philadelphia just got Jaylen Brown from the Celtics. Now they're doing this deal where they got LeBron James to take a pay cut. They're building a franchise-winning team. This looks like they think they're going to win the whole thing next year, but I will remain a Knicks fan because that's the boat I chose to get in. This is Griff Jenkins. One more hour coming up.

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0: 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It's truly a stage show like no other. It's informative. It's going to have fun. I absolutely love being there. It's going to be patriotic as well. So join me, Brian Kilmeade, by getting tickets for the show at 971talk.com/events.
1: Fox News, I'm Deborah Valentine. Police in Germany say the suspect who drove a vehicle into a crowd during a pride parade in Berlin has ties to Islamic groups in the German capital. A search for the suspect continues. Authorities say at least one person was killed and 16 others hurt. Wildfires are raging in France and Spain. More from Fox's Stephanie Bennett in London.
2: Now, more than a quarter of a million people across France and Spain have been evacuated as crews struggle to get the upper hand. The French government has deployed the military and Spain has declared a national emergency.
1: Wildfires are threatening the Bordeaux wine region in France. Wildfires are blamed for at least one death in Valencia, Spain. In a 2-1 decision, a federal appeals court has refused to allow the Trump administration to enforce President Trump's executive order tightening mail-in voting rules in 23 Democratic-led states. 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
1: You're cooking dinner. 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
1: Hey, welcome back. John Lennon recorded the demo for Nobody Told Me just months before he was murdered. And it was originally intended for Ringo Starr, but Lennon decided to keep it for himself, and it was released posthumously in 1984. Ironically, of course, Lennon had just emerged from a five-year retirement and was enthusiastically planning the next chapter of his life. Astronomers have spotted what they're calling one of the strangest solar systems ever discovered. It contains an object that's massive enough to be a planet, but it doesn't orbit a star. Instead, it orbits a brown dwarf, leaving scientists asking a bizarre question. Is it a planet or the first confirmed exomoon ever found? The discovery is forcing astronomers to rethink the very definition of planets and moons. Read the full mind-bending story now in the In the News section up at coasttocoastam.com. Say, if you enjoy my work here on Coast to Coast, I'd love to invite you a little further down the rabbit hole. You can join me on my podcast, Richard Serrett's Strange Planet. 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In the latest edition, we provide a profile of the president's new alien hunter, Avi Loeb. And this summer, of course, my new book available, Tales from the Rock and Roll Twilight Zone, an investigation into the mysteries, myths, occult connections, and unexplained deaths that haunt rock music history. And just a reminder, I'll be on Coast to Coast this coming Friday with George Norrie to discuss some of rock and roll's most enduring mysteries. All right. There are places where the unexplained seems to follow people. Bradshaw Ranch is one of them. For decades, witnesses have reported everything from UFOs and bizarre creatures to shimmering portals and encounters that simply refuse to fit into any conventional explanation. More of my conversation with filmmaker Ron Meyer as we peel back another layer of the mystery next on Coast to Coast AM.
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1: For all the laws that the wit of man can devise will never make a man a worthy citizen unless he has within himself the right stuff, unless he has self-reliance, energy, courage, the power of insisting on his own rights, and the sympathy that makes him regardful of the rights of others.
0: We're here to celebrate America 250, sponsored by Paramount Men's Medical Center.
2: News. I'm Chris DeMeo. The search is on for a suspect who drove into a crowd in Germany during a gay pride event.
3: Police in Berlin are searching for a suspect who allegedly plowed a van through a crowd at an LGBTQ plus pride event. At least one person was killed. 16 others are hurt. Police say the suspect has ties to a local Islamic group and they believe it was terrorism. Hundreds of thousands of people were in Berlin for the celebration.
2: Fox's Chan Lee Painter. President Trump facing growing concerns over the Iran war, but RNC Chair Joe Gruter says the president still has a good case.
4: 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We can't let Iran have a nuclear weapon. And this president's making sure that that doesn't happen. I mean, he deserves a lot of credit for being so courageous.
2: Gruter's on Fox's The Big Weekend Show. Many divided over U.S. involvement, saying the financial impacts are too much. 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
1: Hey, welcome back. Steve Miller Band, Abracadabra, and the inspiration for this song came from an unlikely source. Diana Ross. That's right, Diana Ross. Steve Miller had said that after seeing Diana Ross perform, he became fascinated by the almost magical power that attraction and charisma can have over someone. And the song spent 2 weeks at number one in America and became one of the biggest hits of the MTV era, even though many critics initially dismissed this song as lightweight pop. Atlantis has fascinated humanity for more than 2,000 years, but what if we've been asking the wrong question? Instead of searching for a lost civilization, what if we should be asking why every generation keeps reinventing it? Tonight, author Sean Ingham takes us on a fascinating journey from Plato to psychics, mystics, occultists, and conspiracy theorists, revealing how Atlantis became one of the most powerful and misunderstood ideas in human history. Forget everything you think you know about the lost continent. This conversation may completely change the way you think about Atlantis and the stories we choose to believe. That conversation is next on Coast to Coast AM.
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0: Hi, I'm Brian Kilmeade. Year 250 is a great opportunity to celebrate America and learn about its history. 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And the Year 250 is that opportunity. 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
2: News. I'm Deborah Valentine. Police say one person is dead, at least 16 others injured after a driver plowed into a crowd during Berlin's annual LGBTQ plus pride parade on Saturday.
3: They say the suspect has ties to a local Islamic group and they believe it was terrorism.
2: Fox's Chanley Painter. Police and prosecutors are asking for help in finding the 21-year-old whom they have identified as Abdul B. Former Maine Senate President Troy Jackson, chosen as the Democratic Party's nominee to replace ousted candidate Graham Plattner in this fall's midterm elections. Jackson told supporters,
4: "I'm running to protect Social Security and Medicare. They're not going to touch that."
2: Plattner, meanwhile, was ousted due to sexual misconduct allegations. Jackson faces Republican incumbent Senator Susan Collins this fall in one of the most closely watched Senate races. 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
5: I'm William Shatner, and I've been around a long time, but I'm truly humbled when I see the real battles our brave, paralyzed veterans have faced to

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0: Hey, St. Louis, this is Brian Kilmeade. You know, I always have a great time when I visit you guys, and I'm coming back this November. So consider this your invitation. Come join me at The Factory for the Stage and Book Tour November 21st. It's truly a stage show like no other. It's informative. It's going to have fun. I absolutely love being there. It's going to be patriotic as well. So join me, Brian Kilmeade, by getting tickets for the show at 971talk.com/events.
1: News. I'm Chris DeMeo. The search is on for a suspect who drove into a crowd in Germany during a gay pride event.
2: Police in Berlin are searching for a suspect who allegedly plowed a van through a crowd at an LGBTQ plus pride event. At least one person was killed. 16 others are hurt. Police say the suspect has ties to a local Islamic group and they believe it was terrorism. Hundreds of thousands of people were in Berlin for the celebration.
1: That's Fox's Chandley Painter. President Trump facing growing concerns over the Iran war, but RNC chair Joe Gruter says the president still has a good case.
3: Listen, we got to have faith in the president. We can't let Iran have a nuclear weapon. And this president's making sure that that doesn't happen. I mean, he deserves a lot of credit for being so courageous.
1: Gruter is on Fox's The Big Weekend Show. Many divided over U.S. involvement, some saying the financial impacts are too much. 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
5: Chaotic scene in Germany. I'm Chris DeMeo, Fox News. One person is dead and 16 others injured after a van slams into a crowd in Berlin. It happened at an LGBTQ event. Police have identified

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1: For all the laws that the wit of man can devise will never make a man a worthy citizen unless he has within himself the right stuff, unless he has self-reliance, energy, courage, the power of insisting on his own rights, and the sympathy that makes him regardful of the rights of others.
0: We're here to celebrate America 250, sponsored by Paramount Men's Medical Center.
2: News. I'm Deborah Valentine. Police and prosecutors in Germany are searching for a 21-year-old whom they've identified as Abdul B in connection with Saturday's deadly attack at a pride parade in Berlin. More from Fox's Chanley Painter.
3: At least one person was killed. 16 others are hurt.
2: Police believe the suspect has ties to Berlin's Islamic group. Authorities say some of those hospitalized have life-threatening injuries. One person was shot, others hurt, and a suspect is detained after a shooting at a mall in Humble, Texas, Saturday. KRIV, Fox 26, Houston's McKenna Earnhardt reports.
4: Police believe that this was an isolated incident. They said there's no active threat to the public.
2: One of the victims was taken to the hospital and went into surgery, but their condition is not yet known. The person shot and the person detained are juveniles. 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
1: Hi, I'm Uzo Aduba, and right now medical information is not regularly being shared within the research community, but you can help change that.

0: movie. We return to Faith with the rest of the story.
1: After passing it off to the Navy stamped it top secret, and they didn't hear about it for a long time. Hetty went on to live her life. She had two children and ended up getting married a total of 6 times, the longest marriage lasting about 7 years. After a little over a decade in the early 1950s, the idea for the radio-controlled torpedo was resurrected. The technology would soon prove itself to be incredibly useful.
2: When someone pulled it off the shelf and tossed it over to one of the many small engineering firms that the military keeps and maintains to develop ideas. And the engineer who looked it over thought, wow, this is an interesting idea. Not for torpedoes, but for ship-to-ship communications, because it was something that couldn't be jammed. So the first application of the Markey Entile invention came in the early 1950s in the form of a communications system between a plane and what's called a sonobuoy. A buoy, of course, is an object that's floating in the ocean. This particular buoy had a sonar system on its underside, underwater, that would project sonar signals down through the water to listen for submarines. The inventor, who spoke of it later as a very successful invention, said this was a perfect way to make sure we had a signal that was secure between the plane that would fly over and pick up the communications from the sonobuoy and from the sonobuoy itself. But pretty quickly, the Navy realized what an efficient way this was to talk from ship to ship. And the ships, for example, that were sent down to Cuba during the Cuban Missile Crisis in 1962 were all fitted with radio systems that used the patent that had been developed by Hetty Lamarr and George Entile. After that, it spread through the military. It became a pretty standard kind of communication systems. In the 1970s, a lot of these World War II and that era military secret inventions were declassified under Jimmy Carter as a way of boosting commercial development of these things. And this invention was picked up and used in some of the early car telephones, which of course preceded the kind of cell phones we have now, but had a similar problem that was not privacy so much as the fact that if you had one car telephone talking to another car telephone on one frequency within a given city, there would only be about 100 frequencies that you could use. That would mean that no more than a couple hundred cars could be talking to each other at the same time. And that obviously was not a commercially viable proposition. But if you could use this jumping frequency hopping, as Hetty called it, which came to be called spread spectrum when they changed it slightly, but it was basically the same idea that you move a signal around among different frequencies. With that, thousands of cars could talk to each other at the same time, and no one would really hear more than an occasional, maybe almost inaudible blip if two of the signals crossed each other and blotted each other out. Then later on, it was used as the basis for what we call Bluetooth today and still is used in Bluetooth. It didn't become the basis for all of our cell phones, primarily because it was slightly more expensive to manufacture the system than it is for the one that's used in cell phones in the United States. So the manufacturers decided they'd rather go with something that wasn't quite as good, actually, but that didn't cost them quite so much to make. There are, I think, cell phone systems elsewhere in the world, however, that do use the spread spectrum frequency hopping system. So what started out as a laudable interest in trying to save the lives of English children became then a patent that no one saw any use for about 10 years. And then it became a superb communication system for the Navy. Then it spread through the military. Then it was used, I

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0: on July 17, 1862. Approximately 74% of Northern black men of military age served in the Union Army during the Civil War, an astonishingly high figure. Black Union troops faced unique and terrible dangers as they were regarded by Confederates as rebellious slaves. This meant they were rarely granted prisoner of war status when surrendering, and if captured in battle, they could be enslaved or, in some cases, re-enslaved, if not killed outright. Racial atrocities occurred after battles at Fort Pillow, Tennessee, Petersburg, Virginia, and Plymouth, North Carolina, where black soldiers were executed by Confederate troops. These were the very real dangers Shaw and the brave troops of the 54th Massachusetts faced when they took up arms for the Union cause and marched south into enemy territory. Shaw was initially reluctant to leave his regiment. He also wasn't convinced the regiment would see much action. It was common at the time for black regiments to be assigned labor duty to free up white Union Army units for combat. And they were paid less, too. During the course of their enlistment, black Union soldiers protested the official pay discrimination of the U.S. government, which authorized white soldiers to be paid $13 per month, while black soldiers were only paid $10, with $3 withheld for their clothing. Shaw led a boycott of wages, even forfeiting his own pay until his soldiers were paid equally to their white counterparts. Shaw earned the devotion of his men, who respected his fight for their equality. In turn, he was impressed with their tenacity and skill, which many had doubted. Before the regiment was sent from Massachusetts to South Carolina in May 1863, Shaw wrote to his father, "There is no doubt that we will lead the state with as good a regiment as any that has marched." While initially assigned labor duties in South Carolina, Shaw pushed for the opportunity for his men to prove themselves in meaningful combat. The 54th got their chance on July 16th, 1863, at the Battle of Grimble's Landing, where the regiment fought well. 2 days later, Shaw and many of these brave men would make their final charge into battle and claim their unique place in American history. On July 18, 1863, Shaw and the 54th Massachusetts were chosen to spearhead an assault on Fort Wagner on Morris Island, South Carolina. But it wasn't going to be easy. Morris Island was very narrow, so only one regiment at a time could be sent to attack Fort Wagner. Even worse, Union forces had bombarded Fort Wagner with 9,000 shells in preparation for the invasion, but the fort's defenses had been largely unharmed. But Shaw and the 54th Massachusetts marched forward anyway. After waiting for nightfall, the men began their attack. Shaw and the 54th Massachusetts fell under withering fire from Confederate cannoneers and riflemen within 200 yards of the fort. While exhorting his men to storm over the parapets, the outer fortifications of the fort, Shaw raised his sword and shouted what may have been his final words. "Forward, 54th, forward." Shaw was shot through the chest and killed during the fierce fighting at just 25 years old. But the courageous men of the 54th Massachusetts were not done fighting. Roughly half of the 54th Regiment stormed over the parapets and pushed their way inside the fort. They held the fort's ramparts for approximately 1 hour before being driven back. The white Union regiments that followed in support also failed to take and hold Fort Wagner. The losses among the 54th Massachusetts were staggering. 272 of the regiment's 600 engaged men were killed, wounded, or captured. This included Lewis Douglas, son of Frederick Douglas, who was grievously wounded during the battle but survived. Confederate General Johnson Haygood, who commanded the 1,700 defenders at Fort Wagner, had a deep contempt for abolitionists. He ordered a large trench dug in front of the fort. The bodies of 20 of Shaw's men were thrown on top of him and then covered with sand. If Haygood thought such a move would be insulting to Shaw and his family, he was wrong. Shaw's father, Francis, wrote that he could think of, quote, "no holier place for his son to rest than surrounded by his brave and devoted soldiers."
1: And a terrific job on the production, editing, and storytelling by our own Monty Montgomery. And a special thanks to Kirk Higgins, the Senior Director of Content at the Bill of Rights Institute. You can check out their great curriculum on American history at mybri.org. So for any of you who've ever seen the movie Glory, now you know the backstory of the character played by Matthew Broderick, otherwise known as Ferris Bueller. And what a story that we hear here. And this one book, and that's Uncle Tom's Cabin, and the influence it has on this white man from Boston, who now becomes not only a fervent abolitionist, but dies in the cause and for the cause. The story of Robert Gould Shaw here on Our American Stories.
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1: Australians are about to be alarmed, and for good reason, says their government.
2: Just after noon Monday local time, that's tonight in the United States, millions of Australians will hear a loud siren blasting from their cell phones. I don't have advance warning of a disaster. It's a rehearsal for an emergency that might one day take place. An upgraded national alert system is replacing text messages to let Australians know about natural disasters, security threats, and health emergencies. The system already exists in more than 30 countries, including the United States. The test can't be overridden unless the phone is turned off or put in airplane mode before it happens. Jonathan Savage, Fox News.
1: Three new members joining the Baseball Hall of Fame today.
3: Carlos Beltran, Andrew Jones, and Jeff Kent are set to be enshrined today in the National Baseball Hall of Fame in Cooperstown. Beltran and Jones each received the necessary 75% support from baseball writers to get in. Beltran got 84.2% of the vote on his fourth ballot. He was a nine-time All-Star and is one of five players to record at least 400 home runs and 300 stolen bases. Jones got 78.4% on his ninth ballot. He won 10 gold gloves and was selected to five All-Star teams. And Kent was elected by the Contemporary Baseball Era Committee. His 377 career home runs are the most by a second baseman in Major League history. Tony Genualdo, Fox News.
1: The Odyssey keeps cruising on at the North American box office.
4: That must mean you will come back.
5: What if I can't?
1: Christopher Nolan's film grossing $200 million in just 8 days, becoming the second fastest R-rated movie in history to reach that major box office goal in North America, only behind Deadpool and Wolverine. I'm Paul Stevens. This is Fox News.
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7: We've had another nice summer break, but summer is back on this Sunday, and it's going to be around for a couple of days. Sunny, hot, and humid. Look for a high this afternoon of 96 degrees. Tonight, clear skies. Very warm, very humid, 77. Monday, sunny, hot, and humid, 99, 100 degrees Monday, and do that again on Tuesday. Full moon coming up Wednesday of the week ahead. 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
11: The weather in New York City was gray and overcast during the morning, but clouds gave way to clear skies just as the ceremony was starting. Precisely at 1 p.m. on April 30th, 1789, tall and stately George Washington stepped onto the crowded balcony of the old federal building in Lower Manhattan and took his place beside a large decorative Bible. A thunderous roar erupted from the sea of people on Wall Street, followed by tense silence as everyone strained to hear the man's voice. He would not say much, but each syllable would shape the ages. This man was about to change history. He was about to take the oath of office.

0: now he had lost his case before the state's highest court. But he was not ready to quit. He appealed to the United States Supreme Court in what became the landmark case of Yickwo v. Hopkins. The Hopkins, in this case, was Peter Hopkins, sheriff of the San Francisco Police Department and the man responsible for enforcing the city's regulations on laundries. They had a difficult task in front of them. Anti-Chinese sentiment remained high in some parts of the country, and Yick had already lost before the Supreme Court of California. In fact, California's highest court had refused to even consider the constitutional issues he had raised. But the U.S. Supreme Court had an entirely different view of the case. In May 1886, the court released a unanimous decision in favor of Yick and his co-plaintiff, ruling that their 14th Amendment rights had been violated. Justice Stanley Matthews wrote a scathing opinion for the court, in which he claimed,
1: "Though the law itself be fair on its face and impartial in appearance, if it is applied and administrated by a public authority with an evil eye and unequal hand, so as practically to make unjust and illegal discriminations between persons in similar circumstances, material to their rights, the denial of equal justice is still within the prohibition of the Constitution. The very idea that one man may be compelled to hold his life or the means of his living or any material right essential to the enjoyment of his life at the mere will of another seems to be intolerable in any country where freedom prevails."
0: The city of San Francisco had provided no reason whatever that the Chinese laundry owners should not be able to continue their
1: harmless and useful occupation for which they depend on a livelihood.
0: Matthews in the U.S. Supreme Court ruled that the Chinese laundries were only being closed because of, quote,
1: "hostility to the race and nationality to which the petitioners belong,"
0: which in the eye of the law is not justified. The court ruled that the 14th Amendment rights of Yick and his co-plaintiff had been violated, that their imprisonment had been illegal, and that the decision of the Supreme Court of California should be reversed. Yickwo v. Hopkins became a landmark case, which has been cited more than 150 times since the decision was released. Powerful reminders that the law must protect us all equally for justice to prevail.
2: And a terrific job on the production, editing, and storytelling by our own Monty Montgomery. And a special thanks to Kirk Higgins. He's the Vice President of Content at the Bill of Rights Institute. You can learn more about the work they do, the important work they do, at mybri.org. Because folks, where the Constitution intersects with our lives is in cases like this. These are real life litigants ending up before the Supreme Court. And I remember being in law school, and this case, I just hated the people of California for doing this to the Chinese, for targeting them. And my goodness, in May of 1886, there was recourse and there was justice. This was a class of people getting discriminated against by the state. And my goodness, this case has been cited 150 times. But again, it's where the rubber hits the road. The Constitution protects all of us from these kinds of aggressions from the state. The story of the Chinese laundry shop owner who changed American law forever, here on Our American Stories.
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2: This is Our American Stories, and we tell stories about everything here on this show. And our favorite is stories about our past, history stories. Our next comes to us from a man who's simply known as the History Guy. His videos are watched by hundreds of thousands of people of all ages on YouTube. The History Guy is also heard here on Our American Stories. Today, we know asbestos to be a health hazard, but the natural mineral was not simply an artifact of the industrial age. Here's the History Guy telling us the story of asbestos.
3: Today, asbestos is pretty much singularly known as something dangerous that used to be used in building materials. Billions of dollars are spent in asbestos abatement, and ads play on television offering legal help to people who've been exposed to asbestos. If you have an older home, you might worry about whether there's asbestos in your home. Asbestos became so popular and used during the industrial era that we sometimes forget that it's not a new invention. It's a naturally occurring mineral, and one that has a surprisingly long history with humanity. Asbestos has been used in production for at least 4,000 years, and before it became known as a notorious killer, it had a very different reputation. The surprisingly long human relationship with asbestos is history that deserves to be remembered. Asbestos is an umbrella term that refers to six different naturally occurring silicate minerals composed of thin fibrous crystals. The fibers are made up of even smaller pieces called fibrils, which can be as small as a single micron in length. The most commonly used type is called chrysolite, or white asbestos, which makes up about 95% of the asbestos in most products, but a number of other kinds are recognized, including brown and blue asbestos. It functions naturally as an electric insulator. It is highly resistant to heat, it's chemically inert, and it strengthens other materials when mixed. In Greek, the substance we now call asbestos was originally called emiantos, meaning undefiled, because it showed no mark it was thrown into a fire. In its modern use, the word asbestos was first used in the 1600s. Use of asbestos, however, goes back much further than that. 4,500 years ago, in East Finland, ancient people mixed asbestos into their clay, which strengthened the pots, while allowing them to have thinner walls and adding heat resistance. The ancient Egyptians wrapped pharaohs in asbestos cloth to prevent deterioration. Greek historian Herodotus and Pliny both mention using asbestos cloths in cremations to wrap the body and keep the body's ashes separate from the fires. Many cultures use asbestos to make napkins, tablecloths, and clothes. More than one writer made the same observation as the Greek historian Strabo, who said that these cloths were thrown into the fire and cleansed, just as linens are cleansed by washing. The fibers were also used as insulation for homes and ovens. Asbestos can be used to make candle wicks that don't burn away. One was used in the asbestos lincinus, a golden lamp that, according to one traveler, only needed to be refilled once a year. Even ancient writers recorded troubling things about asbestos. Both Pliny and Strabo mentioned that slaves that mined the mineral suffered from diseases of the lungs, and it was said that quarry slaves died young. Pliny called it a slave disease, and even described goat or lamb bladders being used as respirators. Despite these observations, they never really truly understood the risks of the mineral. Asbestos continued to be used throughout the world throughout the Middle Ages, though it seems to have declined somewhat. Charlemagne, first emperor of the Holy Roman Empire, was said to have had an asbestos tablecloth that he impressed dinner guests with by tossing it into the fire at the end of the meal. In the early modern period, scientists turned to the utility of asbestos. Research into the material exploded, starting in the 17th century. Benjamin Franklin carried an asbestos coin purse with him in his youth so that the money would never burn a hole in his pocket. He sold it in 1724 to the eventual benefactor of the British Museum. Giovanni Aldini, known for his experiments using electricity to move the muscles of cadavers, invented a line of fireproof clothing for firefighters in the early 1800s, which became popular in places like Paris and Geneva. Asbestos stage curtains were credited with saving lives in theater fires, and others suggested making an indestructible book of eternity of asbestos paper. Possibly the most important use for asbestos were in construction. Mixing with rubber created a fire-resistant compound that allowed far more resilient steam gaskets. vitally important in advancing

0: during the last 2 years of President Trump's term in the balance. Fox News polling out last week gives Democrats a clear upper hand, with voters saying Democrats can better handle income inequality, health care, the economy, foreign policy, and government spending. Republicans are hoping to turn the tide, warning of Democratic socialists winning Democratic primaries and shifting the party to the far left. At the White House, Jared Halpern, Fox News.
1: Former Maine state lawmaker Troy Jackson has secured that state's Democrat nomination for the U.S. Senate. He'll face longtime GOP Senator Susan Collins in November in a race that could decide which party controls the U.S. Senate next term. Jackson replaces Graham Plattner on the ballot, who won the Democrat primary in June but withdrew from the race earlier this month after an allegation of sexual assault, which Plattner denied. Maine Democrats met yesterday to choose their new Senate nominee to face Collins. Jackson is a former Maine Senate president. He campaigned alongside Plattner during a failed bid for governor. It may be time to give the old saying, an apple a day, a little competition, as Fox's Matt Murphy reports.
2: A new Penn State study suggests an avocado a day may help protect your heart, at least for adults with obesity. Researchers found that adding one avocado to the daily diet for 6 months reduced the number of harmful LDL particles in the blood, a marker linked to heart disease risk. The change was estimated to lower that risk by about 4%, even though participants didn't lose weight or see major changes in traditional cholesterol tests. Researchers say replacing less healthy foods with nutrient-rich options like avocados may be one simple way to improve long-term heart health. Matt Murphy, Fox News.
1: And I'm Jack Callahan. This is Fox News.
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5: 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Tom, thanks for being here, man. Appreciate it. Always good to catch up with you.
6: Yes, sir. Today's show is going to be a good one, especially this first segment. We're going to be talking about myths, right? And my kids, I tell you, lately have been into the Mythbusters show. And they started asking me, Dad, do you ever do anything like this? I said, I'm not an engineer, but I guess I'm kind of a financial engineer, but I don't know if I even call it that. But man, I'm excited for this. This is going to be a fun one.
5: Yeah, you know, I loved that show back in the day. And then later on, I learned, I'm like, I think the guys didn't like each other. Like Adam and Jamie, they didn't get along. And I mean, that was a fun show and all the things that they did. And so let's bust some myths. But before we dive into that, if you want to reach Tom and the team at Retirement Wealth Design directly, you can always give a call at 888-490-1820. 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And, you know, Tom, we recently had a conversation about retirement income and why it's important to stress test your portfolio and plan. And later on the show today, we're going to apply the same test to taxes in retirement because Uncle Sam's always there. But first, let's get into that myth busting. Some of the biggest myths Americans have, or believe when it actually talking about retiring well in terms of, in terms of busting some myths. So the first thing that I want to ask you is about, a magic number. Is why do some people misunderstand what retirement actually costs? Because a lot of those numbers people have in their heads aren't based on reality.
6: I think it's because it's a goal, right? Everybody has a goal and we want to be goal oriented. We're trained to be, and I want to be goal oriented. I want my kids to be goal oriented. And so having a goal, having a number is not a bad thing. I just had somebody in the other day and she said her coworkers had been asking her, when is she going to retire? What's her date? And she said, I don't have a date. It's when I hit $1 million. When I hit $1 million, I'm going to retire. And so that was her goal. And I think that a lot of people, especially as you're working and saving and your money is starting to grow and compound, I think that's not a bad thing when you're early on, is to start setting yourself goals and, you know, mile markers, so to speak. So you know how close you're getting to that goal and you can celebrate each one of those wins along the way. I think psychologically, it's very, very important.

0: I think where people start to get mixed up is when we actually get close to retirement. For example, this lady, she had a goal of $1 million and she got to the $1 million mark, and that was fantastic. And she celebrated, and I was super proud of her. But at the end of the day, was that the right goal for her? Does the $1 million actually do anything? Because a portfolio is not a retirement plan. A portfolio is a portfolio. It's a number. A retirement plan is, what are you going to do with that? A retirement plan is, how much income can you actually take out of it? What's going to be the tax burden? Are you saving into the right buckets? What happens if something happens and you get sick? And how are you going to pay for the healthcare? What happens if something happens and you pass away? Is your money going to go to the right places? And so we need to start expanding our vision when it comes to retirement to include things other than just this magic number. Because in this specific case, she had a $1 million goal. She is now retired. And guess what? She's been retired for 2 years and she hasn't touched her money because based off her lifestyle and how much she was saving versus spending to get there, she's actually living comfortably off of her pension and Social Security. So the likelihood is that she could have retired much younger if she wanted to versus waiting to save the way that she did. And she never really thought about it that way. I think a lot of people get so focused and almost like tunnel vision on this goal that they don't stop to think, when does work become optional? When does work become where I'm making the choice to go into work? It's not that I have to go into work. When does it become a place where I'm doing this because I enjoy the people I work with? I feel like I'm being productive. I feel like I'm making an impact. And so I want to continue to do it versus I have to do this because otherwise I'm not going to be able to pay the bills. I'm not going to be able to go out to eat. I'm not going to be able to afford my car payment. And I think that's a very clear distinction that we need to make, is that a portfolio is not a retirement plan. And by setting a number, it's good to have goals. But as you start to get towards retirement, now the goal shifts to income, not portfolio size, but actually how much income can I get from it?
1: So would you say that maybe a better goal in terms of, hey, if I save $1 million, or for some it's more than that, for some it's less than that, but maybe a better goal is not to say, hey, if I get to this number, you know, and then get into retirement, it's maybe kind of build it backwards the other way and say, hey, here's how much I'm going to need in retirement. Here's the goal. If you're going to aim for a number and aim for a goal, maybe that's a better goal to aim for, is, hey, I know that I'm going to need XYZ amount in retirement.
0: I think that's absolutely a great way to put it, Mike. I think that especially, so I'm here in Chesterfield, Missouri, right? My office is in Chesterfield. If you want to get together and talk about your income plan, I'm happy to do it with you, because that's going to be the target that we set. How much is a comfortable lifestyle? Is it 5,000? Is it 6,000? Is it 10,000? Is it 20,000? What is that? And then what do we need to add on to it? And when we start defining what your lifestyle is going to be in retirement and what you want your money to do for you, now, like Mike said, we can reverse engineer it. We can say, okay, so if we want $10,000 a month, how are we going to reverse engineer to get to 10,000? Maybe it's taking some out of your 401k. Maybe it's your IRA. Maybe it's a combination of Social Security or pensions. Maybe it's real estate income. And we can reverse engineer it to make sure that not only are we getting to $10,000 a month, but that's going to last your entire life, no matter how long you live, that we're going to account for inflation, that we're going to account for these market tests that happen when the market drops 10, 20, 30%. And we are going to end up stress testing your portfolio on paper before real life ends up stress testing it with market crashes, with inflation, with all of the cuts in Social Security that are being spoken about, or the rising costs of healthcare. We're going to stress test it for multiple scenarios, so that way we have, with as much certainty as reasonably possible, you're now at a work optional stage in your life. Now you get to make choices that you never got to make before, and now you can actually sit down and relax, have a cup of coffee or tea or whatever you drink, and say, huh, what's the next phase going to look like for me? And when do I want to start that?
1: Yeah. And if you want to have that conversation, I mean, it, as we're busting myths, if any of the myths sound familiar, you're exactly who this conversation is for. If you want that retirement, have a cup of coffee, tea, sit back and be able to not have to worry about working again, give Tom and the team at Retirement Wealth Design a call, 888 888- 888-490-1820. That's 888-490-1820. You can always go online, retirementwealthdesign.com, as Tom mentioned. He's located in Chesterfield, Missouri, if you want to meet in person at Retirement Wealth Design. So let's say that, you know, person A has a huge portfolio and person B doesn't. How is it possible that person B, with maybe a smaller portfolio, can have a better retirement, a more enjoyable, a more stress-free retirement than maybe somebody who has a much larger portfolio?
0: Yeah, I think a big myth is that a bigger portfolio means a better retirement. I've seen many retirees with modest savings but have low expenses, little debt, tax-efficient income plans, maybe even have some pensions or a pension, and they live a very, very enjoyable lifestyle in retirement. Versus I also have people that have, we'll call it megabucks, and they are stressed out. They can't retire when they want to, and that's because their lifestyle has gotten away from them. Taxes are going to be more than they assumed. They looked at their portfolio, and they saw the portfolio value, and they didn't realize that, you know, Uncle Sam has a big chunk of that, and maybe 20 to 30% of that's going to go to taxes throughout their retirement. So now they have to save that much more. And so it really is comes down to an individual number. That's why I love what I do. So I've built this practice. I've built this firm based off of, it's not a minimum. It's not about how much you have to work with me. It's about what kind of impact can we have? Can we actually add enough value that you're getting to the place that you want to be in retirement, to get to that income, to be able to retire when you want to, spend your time how you want with who you want. If we can do that for you, man, you're going to be so happy with purpose-filled retirement plans and be excited in retirement. And it has nothing to do with the portfolio value. It has to do with really lifestyle value. It's being efficient with your money and prioritizing you over the dollars.
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1: 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And, you know, Tom, just recently we launched our retirement stress test series with a focus on income. And, you know, the response was great. People clearly are looking for certainty right now. And that's exactly why we're going to keep the mo going, the momentum going with test number two, the tax stress test. It's not just about what you make in retirement. It's about what you actually get to keep. I mean, Uncle Sam's lurking around every corner. And Tom, welcome back. And man, that segment really struck a chord. So let's advance the conversation to taxes. A lot of people probably assume taxes go down once they retire. Is that anywhere near correct?
0: No. So 401ks were invented in 1978. And when 401ks were invented, we had had decades of decreasing tax rates in the United States of America. We had also had double-digit returns the prior 5 years, actually, to 401ks coming out. And so today, we're not in 1978. We're nowhere close to 1978. A lot has changed. And for the modern retiree, taxes can quietly become the biggest expense in retirement. I mean, this is why I say that portfolios are not a retirement plan. We need to develop these retirement plans, and taxes are a major factor of them. And so what we've developed at Retirement Wealth Design is something called a retirement stress test. What we do is we work through a series of questions with you

0: and we give you a score, 0 to 100. How are you doing from retirement? Are you going to be stressed in retirement, or are you going to be carefree? Are you going to be vulnerable to some of the things that can occur and create stress, such as rises in taxes or changes in tax law? How insulated are you from that? And so we're going to give you a score. You know, 0 to 50 is you're going to be highly stressed. 85 to 100, you're going to have a very strong, peaceful, purpose-filled retirement. And so when it comes to taxes, this creates potentially a huge burden. So where we usually start is we sit down and we look at someone's actual savings. Where is it? Is it in a taxable account? Is it in a tax-deferred account? Is it in a tax-free account? And then we map out how that mix is going to be taxed once income starts. And so I want to measure, where are your taxes today and where are they going to be in the future? And sometimes that's very surprising. I just had somebody in here that we mapped this out very quickly. We literally mapped it out in the very first meeting, which is complimentary. And what I did is I drew out for her. So she is currently taking Social Security. She currently has a pension coming in. And she's created a nice nest egg for her. However, only about 3% of her savings is in Roth IRA. And that's also what she dipped into recently to purchase a vehicle. And with all of that being said, she's really not touching her pre-tax accounts, her 401k or her IRA at all. And she was 68 years old. And so in 5 years, she's going to be forced to take money out of those accounts. And when she does, with the expected growth between now and then, it's going to drive her into tax brackets that are 2 times higher than she is today. And not only that, she did not know this. Most people don't. But right now, she's not paying taxes on her Social Security. And so when we get to that point, not only is she going to be paying taxes on those withdrawals called required minimum distributions, she's also now going to be paying taxes on her Social Security. So she's going to be essentially getting double taxed, and she's not spending the money. So what she's going to do then is she's going to invest the money into a taxable or a brokerage account, and she's going to be paying capital gains taxes on that. Oh, and man. So she is going to be paying taxes in 3 different ways differently than she is paying them today. And so what we did is we mapped out a very preliminary plan of what she could do now proactively, knowing that five years from now, her tax situation is going to completely change. Because right now, her retirement plan, even though she's in a good spot, she could be in a great spot with just a little bit of proactive planning, with just a little bit of foresight into what's coming. And in doing so, she is going to be saving quite literally hundreds of thousands of dollars in taxes for wow. her specific situation. And that's something that if you're listening right now and you haven't done tax planning, if you haven't gone to a financial planner that focuses on this, because it's not right for everybody, it could hurt you or it could help you. It's all about timing and strategy. And so what we have to do is we have to stress test that retirement now, so that way we have the years. Because when we start implementing tax strategies, when we actually start doing this stuff that we're going to be doing, it takes years to accomplish. We kind of scratch it out on paper now, and then we look at it every single year. And then we invest those accounts differently every single year. But at the end of the day, it's just a matter of, you might be in a good spot now. Do you know what it's going to take to get to be in a great spot in 5 years? And if you don't, call me. You can call me. You can go to my website, retirementwealthdesign.com. And I would be happy to walk through this with you for your specific plan, because everybody is different. Everybody needs a different plan. And so I'd be happy to walk through this with you for free. My office is in Chesterfield, Missouri. And we can sit down and go through it. And I promise you, I'm going to add value no matter where you're at.
1: 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Is right on the front of the page, right on the top, under the resources tab, there's a tax test. You just click on that tax tool and you answer a few simple questions. And Tom, you have a tax tool calculator that'll provide a detailed, and this is really important, personalized estimation of future tax liabilities, which can help anybody listening plan out more effectively.

0: effectively for the retirement. And also on your website at retirementwealthdesign.com, you click on the book tab and you can get a copy of Tom's book. I got it right here, Retirement Wealth by Design, Chapter 6, Strategic Tax Planning. And you mentioned that the stress test, it starts with a bunch of questions. And I love this about your book. At the end of every chapter, you have a form, you know, just kind of a worksheet. And here's some of the questions that you ask at the end of chapter 6. And, you know, just grab a pen. You can fill it out on your own. Do you have a strategic tax plan for retirement? Do you believe that taxes will go up, go down, or stay the same over the next 10, 20 years? And so on and so forth. And there's a handful of questions there. And Tom, not to get too focused on the book here, but one thing I love about it is that you talk about taxes in chapter 6, and I love one of the ways you describe tax brackets. It caught my eye. You compared it to filling up a glass of water.
1: Mm-hmm.
0: That comparison, can you help walk us through that comparison of filling up a glass of water and how taxes that can eventually, ultimately be one of your biggest expenses?
1: Yeah, so I think about it. So I sometimes have a caveman way of explaining things because I like to keep them simple.
0: So when
1: you fill up a glass of water, that initial water that goes in is going to fill up the bottom of the glass. And that's kind of like the initial income that you take each year. So for the bottom of the glass, that's going to be the 10% tax bracket. And then when you continue to pour water into it, you're going to get to kind of the next threshold of that glass. And so only the water that's in that threshold is going to be taxed at 12%. And then if you continue to pour water into it, now any water above that is going to be taxed at 22%. So it's almost like a beaker or like a graduated cylinder with those measurements on the side. The falsehood here, what a lot of people think is that, well, I'm in the 22% tax bracket, so all of my taxes, all of my income is going to be taxed at 22%. And that's false. That's a myth. All of your income is not taxed at 22% if you're in the 22% tax bracket. Some of your income, that bottom of the glass, is taxed at 10%. The middle of the glass is taxed at 12%. And then the top of the glass is taxed at 22%, and the tax brackets incrementally go up from there. But I think that it's really important to understand that because, like, when I perform the stress test for somebody for their retirement, I'm asking certain questions like, has your current and future tax bracket been reviewed? If you're currently in the 22% tax bracket and in the future you're going to be in the 12% tax bracket, it might make no sense to do any type of Roth conversions. And Roth conversions are just one aspect of tax planning. I also ask, do they understand what their required minimum distribution is going to be and when they're going to have to take that? The required minimum distribution just means at a certain point in your life, whether you're 70 and a half, 72, 73, or 75, you're going to be forced to take a certain amount of money out of your pre-tax accounts, like your traditional 401k, your traditional IRA. Do you understand what that's going to be? I ask them, have they had their Roth conversion opportunities evaluated? Will they save money if they convert to Roth, and when should they do that? I asked them, have they had their Social Security taxation reviewed or their Medicare, their IRMA brackets reviewed? Medicare actually has its own tax brackets. And so we need to review those and see if it makes sense. And finally, and this is a big one for especially if you're listening and you're married, have you had your widower tax reviewed, meaning that when one spouse dies in a relationship, taxes are typically going to go up for that surviving spouse because they're filing single instead of jointly. They're going to lose at least one paycheck because they only get to keep the higher of the two social securities. And if there's a healthcare incident, their savings might be down to pay for their deceased spouse's healthcare before they passed. And so has that been reviewed? Will the surviving spouse be okay? And if this hasn't all been accomplished, if you haven't had all of this reviewed and planned for, then you're probably not getting a perfect score on the tax section of my retirement stress test.
0: You know, for anybody listening, when they're thinking about taxes, oftentimes it's, you know, if you're me, it's like April 14th every year. And I'm sure for a lot of people, they do a lot more than that, and good on you for doing that. But even if you have an existing tax plan, you meet with somebody a couple times a year, it's great to get a second set of eyes. 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
2: Retirement, wealth design, and Tom, we're going to talk about something that everybody gets in retirement. I mean, okay, there's a lot of taxes. That's for everybody. That's not good. The good news is, though, that you are going to get Social Security, and a lot of retirees probably don't want to talk about the element of the long-term pressure on Social Security and what it means for your plan. The trustees regularly release a report on the health of the trust fund, which is one element of Social Security, Tom. Without getting too deep into it, the trend line has been moving in the wrong direction for years. What should listeners understand about that specific element of Social Security?
3: So what happened is our Social Security system is paid out via a trust, and that trust is currently underfunded. Previously, the funding was anticipated to last till 2034. After the most recent review, it's anticipated to last through 2032. Now, there's a misconception with this. Some people think that that means that Social Security, when it's underfunded, is going to run out and the Social Security checks will stop. That is not the case. What the latest report said is that Social Security payments would cut 22%, meaning that it's not that you're going to get zero, it's that you're going to get a reduced benefit payment. And what this latest report, the shock around the latest report is that it running out in 2032 is sooner than it was expected. Now, to also put it in perspective, this report was put out by the government's own actuaries. This isn't a third party or a political magazine or something like that. This is the actual actuaries behind the Social Security Trust. And so what a 22% cut means is that unless Congress acts on this, then your benefit for Social Security would begin to get reduced in 2032. So the average Social Security payment for the current retiree is $2,071. Okay. So the average person collecting Social Security today is receiving $2,071. A 22% reduction in benefit would roughly be between $450 and $500 a month. And so that ends up being about $5,000 per year. So it'd be the average retiree right now would see a reduction of $5,000 per year on their Social Security payments. And that's a crisis. There's a lot of Americans right now that are retired that are fully dependent upon Social Security, and that this is a big chunk of their retirement plan. And so if Congress doesn't act, we're looking at a 22% reduction.
2: When you mentioned 22% and then you broke it down into dollar figures, that really made a difference for me, because I'm thinking $450, $500, that's groceries, that's gas, that's Medicare, that's expenses that, all right, how am I going to figure those things out if all of a sudden, great news, it doesn't go away, but still a $450 to $500 reduction in terms of monthly benefits from Social Security. And again, this isn't happening tomorrow, but it's projected that it's going to happen in the relatively near future. That, to me, Tom, percentage is one thing, but when you break it down to dollars and cents, that hits home for me a little bit more, because that's real money every month.
3: It does. It hits home dollars and cents for everyone. It's why when we run retirement plans, we stress test for things exactly like this. I stress test for a reduction in Social Security payments and say, will you still be okay? If

0: Social Security were to be reduced for you, will you still be okay? And that helps with our planning process and our decision making. So 2032 might feel like a far time off from now, but when we actually start preparing and planning for retirement, we need to know, is that extra money going to be there or not? And if it's not, can we still retire? Can we still live comfortably? If we're going to replace that with portfolio income, meaning we're taking money out of our portfolios, are we going to run out of money then? Is our portfolio going to get drained too fastly, or will we still be okay? And that's one of the, that's why I stress test it, because we don't want to wait until 2032 to know, are we going to run out of money? We want to figure it out now so we can start making different decisions based off of that information. And when we make those decisions, this headline won't be so shocking as it might be for a lot of people right now, because you know you've planned for it. You know you prepared for it. You know you're going to be okay. And we've strategically moved things around to ensure that you're going to be okay. But the other side of this coin is, what happens if it doesn't? See, I am also fully aware, Social Security, this is not the first time that this has happened. This is not the first time that Social Security has been projected to be underfunded. And in the past, Congress has acted on that. One of the time periods that, some people listening might still remember is 1983. 1983, reports came out. Social Security was underfunded. And so we changed Social Security rules, and they have different levers. Congress has different levers that they can pull to increase the funding to delay this process. But I'm going to be totally candid with you, Mike. I'm 41 years old. I am 100% aware that Social Security as it stands today is not going to look the same for me when I'm in retirement. And so some of these levers that they might pull are things like the payroll tax going into it. They might increase the payroll taxes. They might change the taxation of Social Security. They might change the retirement age and the full retirement age for people like me. There's different levers that they can pull. It's just a matter of timing and when will they actually address this in Congress. And I guess the good news is that the members being voted into Congress at this point will actually, some of them will still be there come 2032. So they have a little bit of fire underneath them to get this thing figured out if they want to stay in office.
1: 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I mean, when you mentioned 22%, Tom, if you went on the radio today and said, I can get you 22% in returns, everybody would be calling that 22%, let's go. And when we talk about 22% in terms of a future reduction, I don't think people have that same visceral reaction. But, you know, for somebody who's, let's say, 5-10 years away from retirement, and I know the math on that, 5 years is before 2032, 10 years is after. What's the practical takeaway from somebody kind of on that off ramp towards retirement?
0: Address it now. I think that it needs to be addressed now. It's going to help you with your decision-making process. But just to be perfectly candid with you, you're going to have more options available. The earlier that you address this, the earlier that you address the fact that Social Security might be reduced in your retirement lifetime is very important. And the sooner that you can address that complication, the more options and the more solutions there are for you on the table. You know, if you are now, say, 60 years old and you're planning on retiring at 65 years old, well, we can start making adjustments now for the next 5 years that a 22% reduction in Social Security won't make a big impact on you. We can start repositioning. We can change savings rates. We can start repositioning how you're actually invested to make up for if it's going to be a $500 a month gap that we have to fill because your Social Security benefits could be reduced by $500 a month. We have time to do that. But if you wait to address it until you're 65 and retiring, there might not be time to do it anymore. You might get what you get and don't throw a fit. You know, it is what it is. And I hate that mentality, and I hate that people procrastinate, but it's part of what we do. And so if you're listening, I'm intentionally trying to push you to take some action, because unfortunately, more people do more research to buy a car or to buy a refrigerator than they do research on their retirement plan. And part of the retirement plan research should include what happens if. That's why we stress test retirement plans before the what if happens. We want to know and be confident going into it that if what if occurs, if that bad thing occurs, if Social Security does get reduced, that you'll still be okay. You can still retire at 65 and not have to go back to work at some point if it is reduced.
1: Yeah, I mean, I don't think anybody listening really thinks that that's a great retirement there, is going back to work. And a 22% potential reduction is definitely going to make an impact. I mean, again, Tom, when you mentioned that, hey, that breaks down to, you know, on average, $450 to $500 a month for retirees, that makes a big difference in your retirement. 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
1: 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You can meet in Chesterfield, Missouri at the offices there. Tom, let's take a different approach here. Let's go a little bit out of left field. Let's pull back the curtain on what we're doing right now. The whole format in terms of financial radio shows. I'm sure a lot of our listeners have heard a money show on the radio or seen one on TV and thought, this sounds like an infomercial. I don't even know if I'm allowed to talk about this.
0: Comfortable being uncomfortable.
1: Yeah, I don't even know if I'm allowed to talk about this, but let's talk about why.
0: I talk about a lot of stuff that I'm not supposed to talk about. I talk about like how financial advisors make money, and I talk about how the custodians make money, and I talk about a lot of stuff I'm probably not supposed to talk about, but hey, you know what? It is authentic. It is transparent. And I believe that being candid about, you know, this kind of thing is really, really important. So let's do it. Let's get comfortable being uncomfortable.
1: All right. Somebody listening right now thinks that we sound like an infomercial. Somebody says, you know, to a friend, hey, this sounds like a sales pitch. Is that a fair reaction?
0: Absolutely. I mean, it's totally understandable. People today, we are bombarded with marketing all day long. And I think that it is healthy to be skeptical. In fact,

0: want you to be skeptical. My goodness, I get calls, my clients get emails, those Facebook ads and stuff. Like, it is healthy to be skeptical. Just like when somebody sees a Facebook reel of strategy or should I get life insurance questions a lot. I saw this reel about how, life insurance is the best thing since sliced bread, and tell me about it. I think the question really is whether or not somebody's trying to sell something. I don't think that selling something is a bad thing. It's about what value are you actually bringing. We at Retirement Wealth Design, actually, I talk about this regularly in my one-on-one meetings with people. I've built this process very, very intentionally based off of if the person that I'm sitting down with were my aunt or my uncle or my dad or my mom, that I am doing for them what I would want somebody else to do for my family member. And so how our process is we try to add value before we ask for anything in return. We before I get paid, I want to make sure that I am giving enough value that it's worth paying me something. So I was heavily influenced by my grandfather in my life. He owned a condo that was like a 10-minute bike ride away from where I lived growing up. And so I was able to ride my bike over to his condo all the time. It was over in the West County area. And one of the things that he taught me in life is success isn't about what you drive or where you live. Success is about the impact that you have on the people around you. And that's how he defined it. And that's one of the things that I saw through him that made such a huge impact. It's why I do what I do. It's why we do this radio show. It's why we do the television show. I'm for 30 minutes each week. That's why we do these educational workshops that if you're interested in that, you'll get an hour from me on a specific topic in an educational format. Just go to my website and you'll see the ones coming up. It's why I do all this stuff is because I'm trying to make an impact in our community. I'm trying to make an impact on the people around us, and I'm trying to give value that way. I'm not sitting here trying to make a bunch of empty promises or really promise anything other than my goal is to add value. And I'm going to do everything that I can to make sure that you're better off because you listened to this show, because you sat down and met with me, because you came to a workshop or saw me on TV. I want to leave you better off because you came across my path. I feel like that is what I am called to do. And that's what my life has led me to.
1: 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And when we talk about that first visit, it's a conversation. There's no obligation, no pressure. Like you said, Tom, you're not trying to sell anything. It's not, hey, buy my, subscription plan or sign up for my course. It's a conversation. And you do a great job breaking down everybody's individual situation. So, and I'm sure you get this a lot where somebody says, hey, you know what? I've been listening for a long time and I didn't call, and or I've been watching you on TV and I didn't pick up the phone and I wish I would have a couple of years ago. Why do you think many people delay making that first call and setting up a visit with you, even though they know they probably missed some valuable time there?
0: There's a lot of different reasons why somebody doesn't. One, life is busy, right? And I get it. Life is busy, especially if you're still working. And so this starts to take a back burner because retirement might be a few years off. So you might think that I have a few years to wait. But if you've been listening to my show for a while, you understand kind of my underlying theme is the earlier that you take actions, the more options you have for those actions to take. And so I think that that's a big piece is life kind of gets in the way. I think some people are also embarrassed that they haven't started to do any planning, embarrassed that they don't quite understand their finances, embarrassed that they don't even really know where all of their money is. And that's okay. That's why you have a professional help you to start putting these pieces in place. Because, you know, building a retirement plan, we want to build it on a solid foundation. We want to build it on rock. We don't want to build it on sand that gets swept away in the first storm. And so we want to build it piece by piece. And you don't need to be embarrassed. We meet you where you are, and then we helped hold your hand to the next step of the process. And that's what we take pride in. I mean, that's what I want to do for you. But I think that there's one big reason is some people say, well, I already have a financial advisor. Great. I'm happy you have a financial advisor. It is, you should still listen to the show if you have a financial advisor. I'm going to help you with what questions to ask, what to look for, how to even evaluate, am I right with the right financial advisor at the right stage of my life? Because sometimes that changes. Sometimes your financial advisor has been great for yesterday, but they might not be the right financial advisor for tomorrow. And so we can start to work through that with the show. And then if you sit down, I would encourage you to get a second opinion. You only want to have to retire once. You want to make sure that you're making the right moves, that your advisor isn't missing something, that what should be addressed is being addressed. And so that's where the second opinion comes in. And I sit down with plenty of people that we kind of start walking through things. And I say, you're doing the right things the right way. Don't stop. Some people are working on things themselves and do it themselves. And so I'm happy to provide a second opinion and sit down with you and kind of walk through some concepts with you. If I can help, I'm going to add value for you. Okay. But sometimes I sit down, I go through things, and the value that I add is a pat on the back and I shake your hand and say, keep doing what you're doing. And that's usually one of the best reinforcers that I can give. And that's what I hope for. That's what I look forward to, is because that means that you're okay.
1: I mean, really, for me, the takeaway today is pretty simple. Don't judge a financial show by whether it offers a consultation. Judge it by whether the information is actually helpful. As Tom mentioned a variety of times on the program today, he wants to bring value. And that's exactly what I think we do on this show. 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
3: 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The views, statements, and opinions expressed herein are those of the individual speakers and not necessarily those of Foundations and its affiliates. The information contained herein does not constitute an offer to sell any securities or represent an express or implied opinion or endorsement of any specific investment opportunity, offering, or issuer. Any discussion of performance or returns is not indicative of future results. Any discussions of specific strategies are for informational purposes only and have been provided to help determine whether they may be appropriate for your specific situation. If applicable, the primary goal is converting retirement assets into a Roth IRA is to reduce the future tax liability on the distributions you take in retirement or on the distributions of your beneficiaries. Each individual investor's situation is different, and any ideas provided may not be appropriate for your particular circumstances. Comments regarding a particular client's experience may or may not be the same as another client's experience and is not an indication that any client or prospective client will experience the same or a higher level of future success or performance. Foundations only transact tax business in those jurisdictions where it's properly registered or is excluded or exempted from registration requirements. Registration as an investment advisor is not an endorsement of the firm by securities regulators and does not mean the advisor has achieved a specific level of skill or ability. Nothing herein constitutes a recommendation that any security, portfolio, or securities or investment strategy is suitable for any specific person. No legal or tax advice is provided. 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
2: 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See terms.

negate and or remove the risks that might be out there for health concerns that you're struggling with or that you don't want to struggle with, you want to avoid altogether. So why we've been doing the show for years is to really help people, give them hope about their current health situation and or any future health situations. But more so than that, we want to make sure people are getting tips, tools and resources and action steps to get them well. And so we've had a lot of amazing things going on in the clinic when it comes to, of course, scoliosis correction, curve restoration of the spine, really getting people the chiropractic care they need. Also be implementing sound wave therapy, which really helps with soft tissues damage in shoulders, knees, hands, elbows, spine. And that's been really great when it comes to the technology, when it comes to healing specifically. So that's awesome. And if you're a patient, you've utilized that, you can be a testament to how awesome it is. We've also implemented red light therapy in the office, and that's been going great. We've implemented it for a couple of reasons. One is for detoxification pathways to improve, also reducing inflammation in general. So it's not just about the aesthetic or losing inches, it's about actually healing and really boosting the healing potential that your body already has by using the red light therapy, which is great. We've also implemented a ton of care over the last year when it comes to neuropathy, really helping people who having numbness and tingling in their legs, feet, hands, and really getting to the root cause of this. Because I'll tell you that neuropathy is progressive in nature. It affects blood flow and nerve flow. And the medical system really only has a couple different options out there, and they involve medicine, right? So I mean, we know it's a throwing a pill at it and all right, just deal with it for the rest of your life. And these patients aren't able to walk, they're not able to stand, they can't sleep at night. It's absolutely taking over their life. And so, you know, one of the things that I want to make sure you guys hear is that our offices, we will get you in, we will get you scheduled. And the reason that we do that, because we're not going to make you wait for months to get care. We've seen people's neuropathy get, you know, 50% worse in a matter of months, who aren't getting care in our office. And our goal is to do the opposite. We want you to get at least 50% better in the next 90 days. That's our goal, is to really turn things around for you and get your life back. And then, you know, most recently we're doing more with knee patients. So really helping people who have knee pain, past traumas, avoiding cortisone injections, avoiding surgery, and doing all that we can to help with knee issues. And so, you know, one of the things that we've seen is that that people are suffering. People are suffering. You might be one of these people. You might, you know, live with someone that's suffering, and our heart breaks for you guys. You know, our heart breaks for you, and that's really why I get up in the morning. That's why I have a health clinic, is to get people better. It's so they can live to their God-given potential. I know that you are fearfully wonderfully made, that your body's always working on your behalf. Although it might not feel that way, your body's always doing things that are designed to help you. It's trying to keep you alive, keep you healthy, keep you well. And whether we know the things to do or don't know the things to do, it's just hard to do that, right? And so you need a team, a health team, health coach. You need a doctor who's going to be in your corner and say, okay, we're not going to do what the medical model says to do all the time. We got to figure out something that you can do on your own, which is going to help you progress your health in the right direction, right? And so one of the things that, you know, it's so simple, but one of the things that that obviously research is still proving back over and over and over again is that if you get in a certain amount of steps a day, then it reduces your risks for death and cardiovascular events. And so that sweet spot number is about 10,000 steps a day. If you're getting about 10,000 steps a day, your risk of dying from cardiovascular issues goes down significantly. It goes down significantly. Why? Is because blood flow is moving. Movement is getting lymphatics to move. Your heart is a muscle. You're working out your muscle. So I tell this to every patient. Listen, perfect world, if you have the time to do it, go out and walk a mile every morning. I'm sorry, go out and walk for an hour every morning. Walk for an hour every morning. This gets everything going, gets your heart pumping, gets your brain clear, gets your gut health moving. Listen, it's a necessity. And so it's not just, oh, I want to lose weight. That's not really what it's about. Weight loss is a side effect. We got to get you walking about 10,000 steps a day. 10,000 steps a day.

And if you can't walk, start somewhere, right? You got to start somewhere. Stand longer, right? Stand on your feet longer. I mean, you've talked to some of the best athletes in the world, endurance athletes. They'll say the biggest thing I clock is not how far I'm running, it's how much time a day am I on my feet. Meaning being on your feet time helps with your muscles, your joints, your ligaments, your tendons, your heart. So making sure you're doing that is absolutely essential for you to be healthy, okay? One of our patients that has been listening to the radio show for a long time, and he came into the office and he's like, I just know that my body's been through a lot, and I just feel tired. I feel tired. I feel wore out. I feel like some days I'm in pain, some days I'm not. It's kind of all over the place. And so when we see patients come in who are just like that, and this person's name is John. When John came in, it's just like, sadly, I sit down with patients every single day, and that's what they say. Like, I'm just tired, I'm fatigued, I'm not sleeping like I should. I have pain here, I have pain here, and I'm just trying to make my way through it. I'm trying to eat right, I'm trying to exercise, I'm taking supplementation. But no one's ever truly looked at his entire health, right? And so, when John came in, he was suffering with headaches, he was suffering with plantar fasciitis, which is pain in the foot. So you couldn't walk very, very much. He was having headaches almost every day, taking Excedrin or Tylenol for headaches, and he just was not living a good life. He's a few younger kids, and he's like, "Man, I got to be there for my kids because if I'm not, then I can't enjoy life with them," And he said, "Like, I have a job where I'm on my feet on concrete all day," and he's like, "I just." That's even getting hard for me, and he's in his early 50s. So John's got a lot of year life left in him, right? But at this point, he was living life in this dimmed state. This dimmed state meaning like it's not bright, right? He's not the shining light that he could be to his family, to his spouse, to his coworkers, to his friends. He's just living life in this gray state, right? And my question is how many people are living that way? And how many people have accepted it as an age thing, accepted it as a genetic thing? And that's kind of where my heart breaks, right? Is that when we start to just accept these problems and just never look for the cause of them. So what we do in our office, we are doctors of cause. We want to find what's causing the issues in the body. We want to find what's causing the pain. We got to get it corrected. We got to get that person better, right? So John came in and he's like, "I'm ready to get care. I'm fully committed." Start getting adjusted. Start getting adjusted. And yeah, I kid you not, within 2 weeks of getting adjustments and spinal therapy and nutritional support, his headaches completely went away in 2 weeks. Things he suffered with for years, his headaches completely went away. He's like, "I'm picking up extra time at work now because I can stand longer." He goes, "I'm only 2 weeks into this. Like, thank God I had the pain. Thank God I had those headaches. Thank God I did something about it." And I said, "Well, what do you mean?" He's like, "I'm grateful for those headaches. I'm grateful for the pain I had because now I know that led me to a place where I can get better, not only get better for today, but improve my health for the rest of my life." And that kind of struck me. It struck me because most people aren't proactively saying they're blessed because of, or they're thankful because of the pain that they're in, right? But I will say, if it leads you to a place like our office where you actually can get better, or it's all about vitality and longevity and obviously, living to your God-given potential. And so, if it leads you to a place to where, you're going to be a better person all the way for the rest of your life, for health-wise, then why wouldn't you be grateful for that pain? I mean, pain can be a blessing. Pain can be something you're grateful for if you do something about it. If you do something about it. And so, what happened with John when he came in? We sat down with him, went over his health history, went over his health goals. Figured out, what does the spine look like? What areas is he having issues with nutritionally? How can we help support that? And then, we did a full set of X-rays, and we went over his results at the follow-up appointment. Saw exactly what was going on. Saw the cause. Put a blueprint together for him. Put a game plan together for him. And now he's got a path. He's got a blueprint to how he's going to rebuild the house or rebuild his body, right? And so that first appointment is normally about $297, but when people call in from the radio show or see us on TV or in the community, it's only $60. So this is the catch. When what we do is every week with the radio show, I open up specific
times, extra times for our patients, for patients to get in. So you're not pushing out 2 months, 3 months out for an appointment. What we do is we said, okay, well, we're gonna have you guys call in. When you call in, we will answer the phone and we will schedule you for a new patient appointment. We take the $60 payment over the phone. So that way it saves you time in the office. And so what happens is this, is that when you call, if you get a voicemail, if you get my voicemail, it's my personal line. So if you get my voicemail, please leave a message. I will call you back. I'm probably getting bombarded with other calls, right? So just, I promise I'll call you back. You can also text as well to get an appointment set up. And so I'm going to give you my personal line right now. We're located in Rock Hill at the corner of Manchester and McKnight. We currently have people drive an hour and a half one way to come to our office, right? So we're going to work with you. We're going to figure it out and we're going to get you better. So the number to call and text right now for that discounted rate is 314-323-7214. It's 314-323-7214. You know, one of the supplements I wanted to chat about real quick is vitamin D3. Vitamin D3, most people know that is very important, but this is why it's important, okay? On your blood work, your vitamin D3 should be about 80 to 120 grams, 80 to 120 nanograms per mole, right? Most people are below 30, and that you won't die from rickets if you're, you know, about 15 to 30. But we got to get that up to 80 to 120 nanograms per mole. Why? Because what research shows is that when your vitamin D is that high, your immune system is the healthiest it can be with when it comes to supplementation, and your chances of cancer go down significantly, right? Now, our vitamin D3 is coupled with K2 that helps with the absorption rate, but I would recommend anywhere from 5,000 to 10,000 IUs a day. 5,000 to 10,000 IUs a day. 10,000 if you're stressed and if it's winter out. 5,000 if it's just a maintenance or wellness dose or summertime, right? So if you have questions about vitamin D3, you don't know where to go to get yours, we can send it straight to your house, and that way you can get it. And it's one of the most cost-effective supplements that we recommend and have. So if you want a new patient appointment, the discounted rate, call me. If you want to text or call about the vitamin D3, here's the number, 314-323-7214. 314-323-7214. We'll be right back after the break.

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4: 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My name is Dr. Nick Bards. I'm your host and the owner of Health From Within. We are a local health center here in St. Louis, bringing the truth about health and healing over the airways. We had a lot of people calling in, texting in to get appointments scheduled in our clinic, and that's just awesome. We have people saying, you know, I want to make sure my vitamin D3 is healthy, and I buy mine from Costco or Sam's. And you guys, you got to look at the ingredients of the vitamin D3. They usually couple it with corn oil. That's right, corn oil. When you think you're doing something good for yourself, the other ingredients in there are going to harm you. So I want to make sure that everyone, if you have vitamin D3 at home, pick it up, turn it around, read the ingredients, see what else is in there outside of the vitamin D3. So this is important. I want you to be an educated consumer. I want you to be an advocate for yourself. And if you're just tuning in, guys, this, we're all about transforming the way that you view and manage your health in order to prevent and reverse sickness, suffering, symptoms, and disease. That's what it's about, right? That's exactly what it's about. So we want you to live to your God-given potential. We don't want you to suffer. We don't want you to be miserable. We want you to heal. We want you to heal from the inside out. We believe that you're designed. We believe your body desires it. And it's a matter of just getting it done. You got to have a place to go to do this, okay? Let's talk about John with his headaches last segment. And how he's doing so much better. His headaches are 100% resolved just after 2 weeks of care. You know, one of the things that we see in our clinic is that when people have occupations that are damaging to their body, occupations or careers where you're sitting a lot or you're lifting a lot or you're standing a lot, all those things that we do day in, day out, over time contribute to the problem, right? It shouldn't cause the problem, but they contribute to the problem. And so one of those patients that came in over this last month, her name is Mindy. Mindy's awesome. Mindy, if you're listening, keep rocking and rolling. You're a huge testimony. You know, Mindy came in and she was suffering with headaches and she couldn't lift her shoulder, her arm up because there's so much pain in her neck and shoulder area. And she's a hairstylist and she came in and, you know, from what she said, she was just tired of being in pain. She's got to be a mom. She also has to run this business and it was just getting too much for her. And so I said, Mindy, we can help you. It's just not going to be easy, right? She goes, okay, well, I'm willing to do whatever it takes. And I said, well, why now, right? I mean, because you've been obviously dealing with this for a good, you know, 7-8 years. Why now are you having to do something about it? Why now is it just getting too much? She goes, whenever the pain I'm in is stopping me from living the life for my family, or I'm having to call into work sick, that's when I know it's gone too far. And I wonder about that. I wonder how many people out there listening right now who, whether you're sedentary and you don't have a job, or whether you're at work, you're stressed, you're working nights, you're working full, long, double shifts, you're sitting, maybe you're an accountant, you're sitting at a desk all day, maybe you're a lawyer and, you know, the stress of work has gotten to you, you know, whatever that is. And so, you know, when our occupation affects our health, we know that that's a problem, right? And you guys, you got to think, I'm a chiropractor, right? We focus on getting someone's spine to move in the right direction and heal, right? I am a chiropractor, and so what happens in my spine matters. What happens to my health matters. I can't show up to work tired and my knee hurting, my back hurting, my head hurting. Like I've been a chiropractic patient since I was 23 years old. I'm 41, right? I get adjusted once or twice a week. Why? Because of

how much I exercise, how much I do with my body when I'm at work, when I'm adjusting patients, stress, life, kids, you name it, right? I mean, so I am a patient for the rest of my life. It started when I was 23, and I'll never stop getting adjusted. Why? Because my spine can become damaged if I don't take care of it. It's a fact. It's not a belief, right? It's like gravity. If you don't take care of your spine, it's going to deteriorate. Imagine going to the dentist for the first time in your life, and you know what's going to happen with the teeth. It's going to look awful. It's going to be bad. Most likely, they have cavities. If you've never taken care of your teeth for your entire life, never been to the dentist to see what they look like, you can only imagine what that result would be, right? Same thing in our spine. So Mindy says, you know, when it starts to slow me down, I know I have to do something different. I have to. And so we did a full exam of Mindy's spine. We did a full set of x-rays. We saw that her neck should be at a 45-degree curvature. It should be in the shape of a banana, C-shaped curvature. And she was at 0 degrees. She lost 100% of the curvature in her neck. Now, what does that mean? The curvature of the neck is considered the arc of life. I did not coin that. That's medical doctors coined that it's the arc of life. Why? Because the brainstem and spinal cord travel through our spine. And if our spine is straightened out, it actually pulls and strains and stretches the spinal cord, one, and the brainstem. So it affects our dopamine, serotonin, it affects our blood pressure, it affects our ability to sleep, it affects our brain chemistry, it affects our thyroid, it affects our breathing patterns, our heart rate, our upper GI system, so our stomach, our heartburn, right? And so with Mindy, we saw this, this is exactly what's causing it. There's absolutely no guessing. This is exactly what's doing it. And you guys, Mindy's like, for the first time in my life, someone has an answer for my headaches. I go, tell me more. She goes, well, I've been to all these headache specialists and they just tried different medicines. They don't know what I'm doing. They don't know what to do. She goes, I'm a hairstylist. I have to be present. I have to be there. I can't keep taking headache meds to get through life. And if you're out there taking meds to get through life, that should be a big red flag. That's not okay. I don't care if your doctor said it's okay. I don't care if the drug commercials, which by the way, there's 25% of all commercials are drug ads, right? 25% of all commercials are drug ads. I don't care if you've been told that it's normal. It's not. If you're relying on pills to get you through life, to just, you know, eke your way through life, I think you got to realize that that's not going to be the best decision for you, right? So how do we prevent you from taking meds and or removing medications? We just get you healthy so much. You have no reason to take the meds, right? Getting off medications is a side effect. If you're taking any meds right now, it's time that we start to move in the right direction. So if you're listening to me now and you're like, okay, so tell me about Mindy. Tell me what's going on. And so with Mindy, we started to put her specific spinal rehab and chiropractic care. Guys, and this is awesome. She came in just last week and showed us that she can lift her arm above her head. So before she couldn't do that. Her shoulder was almost in a frozen shoulder syndrome. So now she can move her shoulder, which is a good thing. She can move her head and neck area, and her headaches are about 80% better. And so, you know, you think about just what she was dealing with before. She also has a child. So you can imagine, you know, if you have a headache or if you're not well and you have a child, how are you going to be the best parent if you're not feeling well? How are you going to be the best parent if you're fully medicated? And so Mindy's comes with a smile every time. She's like, I haven't felt this good in years. Well, the thing is that pain can be a motivator. And so I told Mindy, I go, listen, the moment you feel good, you got to keep pushing through that moment. Why? Because the moment you feel good, we want more of that. We want more of you healing. We want more of you feeling good. Because that's what it's about. It's about healing, not just getting out of pain. So if you've always used whatever method of therapy, chiropractic, supplementation, whatever it is, just to get out of pain, guys, we can only feel 10% of our body at any given time. So to get out of pain can be easier sometimes depending on the patient and with what's going on. But we can't feel 90% of what's happening to us. So for me, what we do is we focus on obviously 100%, right? But we really care. We care the most about the 90%. It's like an iceberg, right? If you're looking at just the tip of the iceberg, that's 10% of the iceberg. If you're looking underneath the water to look at the 90% of the iceberg, that is the cause. That's the ability for things to come back, reoccur. But we know we can help that person. It's just a matter of, okay,
What's the cause? How do we get to the root cause? The cure is in the cause, and how do we get this person better? Just like Mindy. So if you're listening and you're like, man, I have headaches. I can't move my shoulder. I can't get my arm above my head. I want to see if you can help me. The first step is by scheduling an appointment in our office. Guys, we're located in Rock Hill at the corner of Manchester and McKnight. The office is called Health From Within. We have people travel an hour one way to get to us. And so we want to start with a new patient exam. We're not going to guess. We're going to test you. We're going to see exactly what's going on in your spine. We're going to take a look at your lifestyle. We're going to figure out how we can help you get better. And then put a game plan together to see, hey, this is a blueprint to get you back to where you need to be, to get you better. This is the blueprint. And so normally that new patient exam, which includes x-rays, is about $297. But when you're listening to the radio show or you see me on TV or hear us on our TV show, it's only $60. That's the catch. You just gotta pick up the phone and call. When you call, I will schedule you and we'll take the $60 payment over the phone. That way, when you come in, there's no cost whatsoever. So I want to make sure you get an appointment. I've opened up 15 appointment spots for this coming week. And I want to make sure you get in the office, okay? So call right now. If you do get a voicemail, please leave a message and I will call you right back. The reason why you might get a voicemail is because we're probably going to get bombarded with calls when I give out my number right now, okay? The number to call right now is 314-323-7214. We will not put you on the air. This will be a private conversation between you and I when you call my phone. The number to call is 314-323-7214. 7214. 314-323-7214. Now, there's another supplement I wanted to chat about before we go to break. It's the libido stim for men and libido stim for women. What is this important? Why is this important? Think about energy. To have more energy, to have more drive, to help with male hormones, to help with women hormones, right? This helps with the sexual health hormones, right? This is one of the most, sadly, one of the most dire issues in our country right now that most people aren't talking about is our sex hormones, right? So you got to make sure you're getting on the right hormonal supplementation, okay? Now, the libido stim for men and libido stim for women is one of the best-selling supplements that we see because it actually works, right? It actually works. And so if you're wanting to learn more about the libido stim for men, libido stim for women, I'm going to have you text in. When you text me, I will send you the link. You can actually just get it online yourself, and it's super easy to do, and you can get it shipped straight to your house. So you don't even have to talk to me if you don't want, okay? But the libido stim for men, libido stim for women helps with libido. But more importantly, what we've seen is that it helps with just energy throughout the day, right? Energy throughout the day. And then also, it helps with focus, right? It helps with focus. And just patients will say, like, it makes them feel better. Like, not just like pain-wise, but like they have a higher, they're up, their mood's better. Because it's all the happy hormones, right? It's the serotonin, it's the dopamine, it's the sexual health hormones that we all need, right? But our culture is just depleting them significantly. So if you want to learn more about how to order the libido stim for men, libido stim for females, and this is cost effective, it's not expensive at all by any means. It's one pill, or it's one jar of pills, and it's on a monthly basis, right? So you can see how to order it and where to get it and all the things that you would want for that. So if you want to learn more about that, just simply pick up the phone and text me, and I'll send you the link on where you can buy them. The number is 314-323-7214. It's 314-323-7214. You know, next segment, what we're going to do is we're going to be talking about our newer knee pain care that's been helping a lot of people get better and canceling surgeries and helping people walk again. And it's going to be one of those things that if you or someone you know has knee pain or maybe you've even had surgery, I want to make sure you listen to this segment because it's going to be really important for you to see what we have to offer and what we can do to help you. So hang tight right after the break. Break. We'll be right back.

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5: 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My name is Dr. Nick Barnes. I am your host and also the owner of Health From Within, where we're all about elevating your health to the next level by focusing on what we can do from within your body, meaning using your innate potential, what you're born with, and how do we get that opened up and healing your body. It's called the central nervous system. The brain sends signals down your spinal column across the nerve roots that go to every single cell, tissue, and organ in your body. I'll say it again. Your brain sends signals down your spinal column across the nerve roots that go out to every single cell, tissue, and organ in your body. So right now, for your heart to beat, for your lungs to breathe, for your stomach to digest food, for a cut to heal on your foot, your brain controls it all. Your brain sends signals down the spinal column across the nerve roots so you can heal. So we got to start there. That is the foundation of healing, is the central nervous system. It's not about pills, potions, and lotions. It's about from the inside out, health from within, right? Now, of course, when things get so bad with neuropathy, knee pain, plantar fasciitis, shoulder, frozen shoulder syndrome, when these joints start to deteriorate, we know that we have to focus on the inside, obviously the nervous system, and approach it from the outside too. Why? Because you got to hit it from both ends. It's we've used and abused our body for too long, and it's time to change. We got a lot of calls over break, got a lot of text messages over break about wanting to get the supplement that we were talking about wanting to get new patients, appointments scheduled. Listen, I've opened up 15 appointment times. We have about 6 left, okay? So I want to make sure you guys get an opportunity to call in. For this week, call in and we will get you scheduled for an appointment. The number to call for that discounted rate from $297 down to $60 appointment, which is, it's just insane. It's crazy. Why do I discount it so much? Most people ask me, why is it so cheap? Why would that be a barrier? Why would getting an exam be a barrier to someone getting healthy? It's just not okay. We gotta get you in. We gotta see if we can help you and see what the game plan is. The number to call for that discounted new patient appointment is 314-323-7214. If you're looking at wanting to improve your sex hormones with the supplement that we're talking about, the number to text is 314-323-7214. And I'll literally send you the link. You can order it online, save you time in the clinic, right? So let's get into this segment. This segment I wanted to share with you is all about knee pain. It's all about knee pain. I know it doesn't sound fun to talk about, and it's not easy to change, not easy to fix, but really comes down to a few different things that are happening. Right now, 25% of Americans are suffering with knee pain. That's 1 in 4 people are suffering with knee pain. It causes other joints to deteriorate. It causes arthritis to set in. It causes people to start waddling and not be able to walk like they should, as I said earlier, to reduce the risk of heart disease and death from cardiovascular event. We should be walking about 10,000 steps a day. That's the goal. 10,000 steps a day. So for knee pain sufferers, there's actually relief that you can get with what we do in our office. It's non-invasive, non-surgical knee pain. And our goal is to end the need for surgeries and or at least push them off as long as we possibly can, or help people recover from surgeries, right? If they've already had a surgery, we can still help them. Their joint still needs to be healthy and move well. And the muscles and ligaments around the joint need to be healthy too, so we don't lead into a second, third, fourth, fifth surgery, right? Injections too. We want to avoid cortisone injections. Why? Because they do reduce inflammation shortly, but they actually don't fix the cause, right? They don't fix the cause. And with cortisone, it can break down tissue, right? So therefore, you can only get 3 a year or something like that. Some doctors will be even more conservative and say, "I'm not going to do that in your knee anymore because it's breaking down the tissue, right?" So there is new treatment that has a great success rate. It's FDA cleared. It's safe, gentle, it's effective. Especially it's good for people

who suffer from knee pain due to arthritis, bone spurs, or trauma-related knee pain, even degenerative arthritis. This is something that's huge. I mean, you got to remember that the knee is a joint that we're always gonna need, right, to walk around. And if you realize this is crazy, is that if you lose 5 pounds of weight, if you're losing weight at 5 pounds, you're taking about 20 pounds of pressure off of your knees. Think about that. So if you lose 5 pounds, it's not just, oh, I just lost 5 pounds. You just took 20 pounds off your knees. That's crazy, right? So we got to understand, like, the body's yelling at us sometimes that weight, that issues, arthritis, past damage, past trauma in sports can affect the knee pain, right? And so, listen, knee pain can be obviously debilitating, right? It's a complex joint. There's four ligaments, muscles, and the actual joint structure. So there's a lot of moving parts here. And during the course of a normal day, I mean, the range of motion the knees go through are sitting, walking, twisting, even how you sleep at night affects the knee joints, right? And so we got to realize that there's things that your body's going to yell at you about with a knee that you got to recognize, right? So that can vary person to person. The symptoms can vary. It can range from like a nagging acute pain, right, which is like, what the heck was that? Or discomfort, chronically, just by doing normal chores and normal things around the house. And so regardless of which camp you're in, I mean, we still got to figure out why it's happening, right? And so it can be inflammation in the joint, be tenderness in the knee joint. It could be some instability, right, where the knee kind of gives way for no reason. A locking feeling is another thing that people describe, or even like a feeling of like grinding, popping, stiffness, past injuries. And it can really affect the knee and your quality of life. And so what we do is there's a few different things. One is we're going to be checking your spine. Why do we check your spines? Because we want to make sure that the hips and the back are healthy. Why? Because if these hips are off and the lower back's not well, that directly impacts the knees, the feet, and the ankles. We cannot take care of your knees unless your spine is healthy as well, right? Or we do it together at the same time, right? So you got to make sure that we're addressing the structure, because structure leads to function and function leads to health, right? Structure leads to function and function leads to health. And so we do really want to make sure that the spine is healthy and that you're taken care of there. We also want to check out the feet and the ankle and the knee itself, right? We examine that in our office to see what's going on. And the course of treatment varies for every single patient, but what we've seen is that with chiropractic, with sound wave therapy that we offer that focuses really on the soft tissue damage, with infrared light and nerve rebuilder, so really stimulating the nerve endings in the muscles to help strengthen and stabilize the spine, the joints, I'm sorry, that and with a nutritional component which helps bring down inflammation. I mean, we're talking, this is about a four-prong process where we got chiropractic, we got sound wave therapy, we got infrared light, and we got eSTEM. The fifth, I guess, would say it would be the nutrition component, right? So when we do this, we see people getting better. They're able to walk better. They're not in debilitating pain. And that's what we want for you. We want you to get your freedom back. And the three components that we'll evaluate is the structure of the spine and joints, the neurological component of the nervous system, and then three is your metabolic health, meaning are you wanting to lose weight? Is your gut health a mess? Is your inflammation high? What is that all leading to, right? And so if you have knee issues and you're like, man, where do I start? Well, very similar. We gotta test before we start guessing, right? So we want to see if you have knee pain, hip pain, and they usually go together. And we gotta figure out how we're gonna be able to help you. Listen, if we don't stop from getting worse, if we don't stop it now, it will get worse with time. Why? Because we use our knees all the time. So if you're on a walker or on a cane or you're hobbling around or you just can't move like you should, right? We got to see if we can help you, right? And so, for a normal new patient appointment, it's about $297. But if you're listening to the show now, it's only $60. The catch is you got to pick up the phone and call. When you pick up the phone and call, what will happen is I will schedule you for a new patient appointment. And what we'll do is we'll see how we can help you, right? We'll see how we can help you. The full exam, it's only $60. So if you're listening now and you want to schedule a new patient appointment, the number to call right now. And by the way, we're located in Rock Hill at the corner of Manchester and McKnight. So we're corner Manchester and McKnight in Rock Hill. Super close. We have people drive an hour one way to get to us. So if you're local, if you're by us, if you can get to us, we want to see if we can help.
The number to call right now to schedule

New patient appointment. And by the way, if you get a voicemail, leave a message. I'll call you back. It's because I'm being bombarded with calls, which is what's been going on today. So the number to call right now is 314-323-7214. It's 314-323-7214. You know, one of the supplements that I wanted to talk about today is the liver gallbladder complex. This is so important, okay? The liver gallbladder complex is a pill. And what it does is it helps your gallbladder function. For anybody who does not have a gallbladder, this is absolute need. You need the liver gallbladder complex. My patients are raving about it. It's cost effective. You can buy it online, ship it to your house. Super easy to do. I'll send you the link so you can get it. And that way you can order it on your own behalf. You don't even have to know me. You don't have to talk to me. So liver gallbladder complex is a complex of vitamins, nutrients, and minerals and herbs that help break down fats. If your gallbladder is slow, sluggish, or if you have gallstones, this is what you need, right? If you had your gallbladder removed, you need this as well. It's not a maybe. You absolutely need it, and it will help you heal. So the number of texts in to get the liver gallbladder complex supplement. And this is not an intense supplement. I mean, it's really easy to implement. It's cost effective. It's great. It's definitely your most bang for your buck when it comes to the GI health, especially with the gallbladder. The number to text right now is 314. 323-7214 is 314-323-7214. We'll be right back after the

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4: 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My name is Dr. Nick Barnes, and I am the host. We've been on the air now for 10 years, and it's just getting better and better, right? Because it's just one of those things where if we can help somebody live their God-given potential, not become part of the cultural norm, and they own their health, they become their best advocate, that's what it's all about. That's truly what it's all about. And so that's what we want for you. We know that you deserve it. We know that your body can do it. It's just a matter of making it happen, right? And so we do have an office here in Rock Hill in St. Louis at the corner of Manchester McKnight. And, you know, our goal is just to get you to live to your God-given potential. That's what we do. So, patients, if you're listening to the show, I know there's a lot of you out there that tune in every week. Thank you so much. Give me a shout-out on text if you're listening out there and you're a patient, just so I know who's listening out there. My number is 314-323-7214. Shoot me a text. That way I know you're listening, okay? And so our healthcare model, how's it working right now? I mean, I think it's important to understand that it's failing us because we've driven it to this level. So we've driven the healthcare model to this level where it's surgeries, injections, pills, potions, and lotions. Our culture is overweight. We're sad. We're in pain. We're on chronic pills. It's just not working. It's just not working, what's happening out there. And so we've got to do something drastically different. And guess what people don't like to do? Something that was drastically different. It's crazy. People don't like to do something that's drastically different to get different results. So I'll tell you this. That you got to start somewhere. You got to do something positive for your health. And if you're not, then we're going to go down the path that everyone else is going down, a sick care culture. Right? We make up 5% of the world's population. We take 80% of the world's drugs. We spend the most of our money in healthcare in the world. And we rank 32nd in our healthcare model. 32nd. 31 other countries. They have better healthcare models from us and are spending a fraction on healthcare. So we've got to start taking responsibility for our health. It's not going to come from Blue Cross Blue Shield. It's not going to come from Medicare. It's not going to come from the healthcare model. It's not going to come from the hospitals. You're your biggest advocate. You got to start doing the things that are going to benefit your life. Lose the weight. Eat clean. Drink more water. Take 10,000 steps a day. Get into the chiropractor. Take care of your knee pain. Take care of your neuropathy, right? Take care of your shoulder pain that's been bothering you for years. If you have headaches, it's not okay. Figure out what you're going to do about it. Got to do something about it. Have to do something about it, right? And so we're seeing a huge influx of patients who are starting to wake up and be like, listen, our culture is designed to be focused on comfortability, convenience, and cheapness. I mean, think about fast food. It's jumping out of the car. It's fast. It's cheap. It's quote-unquote good, kind of nasty, honestly. And so what happens is that we got to realize that we're in a culture that we're trying to get that for our health too, right? Where it's like convenient, comfortable, and cheap. And I'll tell you right now, that doesn't lead anywhere good, okay? It doesn't lead anywhere good. And so whether you have headaches, whether you need to go to a chiropractor for back pain, whether you're wanting to lose weight, whether you have neuropathy, knee pain, headaches, whatever that is for you, got to figure out why it's happening and what you're going to do about it. If you're taking chronic medications for blood pressure and cholesterol, that's a warning sign your body's not healing. So what are you going to do to get your body to heal? We got to reduce inflammation, and we got to help you heal, right? Got to help you heal. And so, listen, there's things out there.

0: that we're doing in our clinic that are helping people do that, but we've got to start having people take responsibility. And there's three types of patients that we see. One is that someone who's like fully committed, all in, they do their research, they know they don't need someone to kick them in the butt to get going. They're self-motivated. They like, listen, they have a bigger why, right? They have a bigger why, WHY. Why is that important? Because if their why is big enough, the how is easy. If the reason why they want to get healthy is big enough, then doing it's going to be very easy. If it's they want to just look good in their bathing suit, that's not going to be big enough, right? If they say, I want to be there for my kids or grandkids, that's what it's about, right? I want to be there for my kids or grandkids. I got to be healthy for them. That's a why that makes the how easy, right? The how, meaning how they're going to get there, right? And so we got to figure out what your why is. If you're that number one patient, what are you anchored to? What is your why? What are you wanting to get healthy for, stay healthy for? And, that's important to understand. So figure that out right now. Feel free to text me and I want to start some conversation there. The number to text is 314-323-7214. Secondly is that you might be the second person who's like, you're motivated. You have a why that's big enough to do it, but you need that kick in the butt. You need the guardrails. You need that motivation and inspiration. Listen, patient one will get better. Patient two also gets better. And that's what our team's for, is to really support patient one and patient two. If you need more motivation, we're there to help you. Okay. We're gonna hold you accountable. We're gonna be on you. Why? Because I know that it takes that sometimes, right? We're your healthcare team that is gonna get you where you need to be, and we're gonna hold you accountable to it, right? And then thirdly, there's a patient that is interesting to me where they know their health is bad, but they're really just gonna they don't want to invest in their health. They want to waste their time making excuses. But still, sometimes they come into our office, and I'm surprised because they don't get better. They don't get better because they quit, or they don't want to do something different, or they don't want it. They want their insurance company to dictate their health, and that's kind of sad too. Is that when we say, "Well, I'm not going to do it because my insurance doesn't cover it," guys, there's a lot of things that you should do that your insurance doesn't cover. It's time that we wake up and say, "Insurance isn't going to be my savior." It may help, but most of the time, what I'm seeing, it doesn't really help people, right? So we see this in the older population, where it's like, well, I just don't, I'm my Medicare doesn't cover it, so I'm not going to do it. Well, have you ever read the Medicare guidelines? It says Medicare guidelines say this: we will not pay for any preventative, maintenance, or wellness care. Awesome. So you'll pay for things that maybe pay for a portion of things when things are bad, but then when things get better, you stop paying for it, and then it gets worse. Guys, I mean, we got to wake up and say, listen, what's currently happening right now in the medical system is not going to cut it for us. We've got to do something drastically different. And my thing is for you is are you going to do it? Are you going to do it? What patient are you going to be? Patient one, patient two, or patient three? Which one are you going to be? Because at the end of the day, if we're number three, you just stop telling yourself you're going to do it and just kind of fall victim to what everyone else does. But if you're patient one or two, then that takes responsibility. That's not easy to do. And I'll tell you right now, it's easier to be sick and suffering in our country right now than it is to be proactively healthy. Our country is designed for that, okay? Designed for that. And so we got to step back and say, what is currently happening in the medical system? What are we doing right? What are we doing wrong? And I just read a post the other day from a medical doctor, and this is like from the early 2000s, maybe late 90s. And it was just literally word for word. And he said, hey, Bob, even though you're muscular, your BMI is a little concerning. I'm going to ask you to stop eating red meat and eggs to lower that cholesterol, which is normal, but borderline, and switch you to a heart-healthy canola oil or margarine, and make sure you're putting on that sunscreen too. So let's go through this, okay? So we think about sunscreen. Sunscreen, a lot of it's crappy and bad for you out there, so you got to make sure you're in the right stuff, okay? So that's or don't use it at all. Margarine's bad for you, causes heart disease. Canola oil is horrible for you, so real butter is actually better for you. Eggs are a superfood for you. 75% of cholesterol is made by your own body, not from eggs. Red meat can be a good thing for you if it's sourced properly. And the BMI chart's full of crap. It hasn't been changed in years. And so when are we going to wake up and say, listen, the people in the white coat don't always have the right answers. The ones that do are the ones I know, right? And the ones I refer to. But I'm here to tell you that we can't keep going on this medical system of this brokenness and this like, oh, we've always done it this way, so we're going to keep doing it this way. That's not going to work for us. And so we got to step back and say, what is currently happening? What are we doing about it? And what is the misinformation we've been given our entire life? And do we believe in it? Do we actually take that to heart and say, you know, that's this is just this is what I'm gonna do? Because the concerning thing is that the education in nutrition is just absolutely not there when it comes to the medical system. They have an average of 2 to 4 hours of nutrition training for years when they're going through school. And so we got to step back and say, listen, this isn't the answer. We got to change what we're doing. And we have an information age where it can come to be too much. It can kind of be overwhelming. And so we got to step back and say, listen, we got to do something drastically different. And so go to our website. We have all the resources on there. It's healthfromwithinstl.com. It's healthfromwithinstl.com. Give me a call, text me. I will be glad to walk you through kind of just the information issues that are out there. Our website has a ton of the stuff though, so you can always look at that. But I wanted to end on a testimony of Tim. Tim's a patient that came in, and he's a really busy guy, active, really cares about his health, eats clean, cooks his own food at home, moves well, exercises. You know, has been through a lot of history with chronic illness. You wouldn't tell by looking at him, but he's just been through a lot, right? Whether it's high blood pressure, cholesterol, or you know, whether it's cancer treatments, right? Well, he came in with neuropathy, and we did a full exam of Tim's spine. We saw exactly what was causing the pain in his body, and we realized, listen, we got to do something different, Tim. We got to figure out what you've done isn't working at this point. We got to do something different. So we did a full exam for neuropathy to see his sensory loss, and we saw that his sensory loss was significant in his feet and his legs. And 90 days later, we just did a re-exam this last week. His sensory has improved by 50%, which is insane. In 3 months, his sensory improved by 50%. And that's what it's about, is when we see improvement in people's healing, when we see improvement in people's neuropathy symptoms, he's able to walk more, stand more. There's more blood flow getting to his feet and to his legs. The pain is down. It's incredible, right? Because at the same token, we had another patient come in who said in the last 3 months it's their sensory loss has doubled, which is not good. If they can't feel their feet, if they can't they have numbness and tingling, and they're not able to move, then we got a problem. If we can't stand, then we can't move. And so we got to make sure that if you have neuropathy and you want to see if it can help you, the first step is by seeing what is going on and what's causing it, whether it's blood flow or nerve flow, and we got to figure out what you're doing about it, or is it going to keep getting worse? Is it going to keep getting worse? You can do something about it to help with the pain, help with the walking, help with the standing, help with the sleeping, right? And so if you have any level of neuropathy, you want to see if we can help. 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Right now, they're throwing gabapentin at people. They're throwing medicine at people, and it's not working. 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And so if you're wanting that new patient appointment at discounted rate, we're located in Rock Hill, the corner of Manchester and McKnight. 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The number to call right now to schedule a neuropathy exam at a discounted rate is 314-323-7214. It's 314-323-7214. Guys, we talked about a lot on today's show. We talked about, man, a couple of supplements. We talked about headaches. We talked about frozen shoulder. We talked about knee pain, vitamin D, libido, M for men, libido, F for female, liver gallbladder complex. I mean, we were just hitting a lot of things there. And so I want to make sure you guys have access to what we're talking about here. So make sure you call in, text in. The number is 314-323-7214. 314-323-7214. Thanks so much for tuning in. Have a blessed day. It's a living thing. It's a terrible thing.
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0: Daily diet for 6 months reduced the number of harmful LDL particles in the blood, a marker linked to heart disease risk. The change was estimated to lower that risk by about 4%, even though participants didn't lose weight or see major changes in traditional cholesterol tests. Researchers say replacing less healthy foods with nutrient-rich options like avocados may be one simple way to improve long-term heart health. Matt Murphy, Fox News.
1: I'm Jack Callahan. This is Fox News.
2: America, 250 years of God's grace. President George Washington, 1788.
3: Human rights can only be assured among a virtuous people. 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
2: America 250 on 97.1 is brought to you by Paramount Men's Medical Center. 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

0: 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Here's your host, Dr. TJ Williams.
1: And welcome to the show, everyone. I'm Dr. TJ. With me, as always, is Aaron.
2: Hi.
1: All very chipper today.
2: Yep.
1: So exciting. So exciting. So we've got an interesting show nonetheless, I think, for today. It's a topic that comes up a lot in the clinic. It's a little bit of a controversial topic. I don't think it's controversial, but it's controversial for some. We're going to talk today about whether or not a person should eat meat and or consume dairy. I have some very definite opinions on that.
2: But we're going to talk about why.
1: And I say it's controversial because we actually have quite a few patients that come to us that are either vegetarian or vegan. And one of their big things is, you know, I don't want you to tell me that I can't eat meat or that I have to eat meat or, you know, and I don't know why that comes out of their mouths, in all honesty, because that's not how we are or what we, you know, what we represent of ourselves. I'm like, well, I'm not going to tell you have to eat meat.
2: But we also get it the opposite way. Oh, go ahead.
1: But yeah, but what I am going to tell you is how much more difficult it is to be super healthy if you are a vegan, because it just takes more time, effort, and planning. Can it be done? Yeah, probably so. Is it ridiculously difficult, and do you have to eat a lot more food? Yes. And do you have to be very careful with how you combine your food to get complete proteins? Yes, because protein is the building blocks of our food. And in plants, proteins are only 50% bioavailable. So you need twice the amount of protein than you do if you are consuming some meat products.
2: Right. Well, and what I was going to say is we also get the opposite where people come in and say, oh, I eat meat, you know, but, oh, I'm sure you're going to tell me I can't do that.
1: Right.
2: You know, I mean, like.
1: And then they fall out of their chair and I'm like, no, actually eat more bacon.
2: So, but we're going to talk about why, you know, we recommend these things. And we're going to kind of split it up here. I think we're going to start with dairy.
1: Yeah, we'll start with dairy. We'll ease into this because even vegetarians don't eat a lot of, don't consume dairy. So at least some of them don't. We'll just throw this out there. What if I wanted you to drink something and told you that it can cause weight gain, it can cause you to be bloated, it can cause acne, it can cause gas, can cause allergies, can cause eczema, can cause brittle bones, and it might even cause cancer?
2: And not only that it could, it's likely to.
1: It's likely to. Would you drink it?
2: And if you would drink it, would you give it to your children?
1: Yes, exactly. Those are all things that milk does to people.
2: We know, like reported, it's clear factual evidence that is, you know, linked back to milk.
1: But yet the powers that be tell us that we should consume multiple, you know, servings of this stuff

0: every single day, and it's really good for us.
1: It's perfect food.
0: It's the perfect food. It's what they tell us. But there is a ton of research out there that shows the lack of benefits to it and terrible side effects. And mainly it's because of the pasteurization and homogenization of the product to be sold in this country.
1: Right.
0: If we're talking about raw unpasteurized, completely different. But very few people actually get their hands on raw unpasteurized
1: products. We have a number of our patients who do and do okay with it. I mean, don't seem to have any issues, and to each their own.
0: So this is the common sense question I ask a lot of people. I ask them when they ask a question, what about dairy? Or I bring up the fact that they need to not have dairy. This is the common sense question I ask. I'm like, can you name a mammal, any mammal besides a human being on the entire planet Earth that willingly drinks another mammal's milk? And there's not one. There's not one. And the people look at us and say, well, what about cats? I'm like, well, yeah, it's because you're giving the cat milk. Out in the wild, that cat would never have milk past weaning. They just wouldn't. And they wouldn't drink milk from another animal by any means. Not willingly. They're not willingly consuming this stuff. So why are humans any different? It's just mind-boggling that we're consuming this stuff. And so I get a little worked up, and I'll try to keep it censored a little bit for the audience and for the FCC. But there are choice words that I have about this because it's really, really detrimental to our health.
1: Well, and schools can't get government lunch money unless they offer kids milk.
0: Right.
1: Which usually ends up being, sugary, low fat chocolate or strawberry milk that's almost or pretty much is as bad as soda.
0: Right. Yeah. It's just terrible. And I mean, they're
1: pushing that on kids. Can you imagine if schools were pushing soda on kids?
0: Right.
1: I mean, if that isn't appalling to you, it should be.
0: Right. Right. It's just crazy what we're doing. And I mean, if you're, I don't know. We can get into all kinds of stuff. I mean, if we get into the guidelines where they, start doing all this, if you actually start looking at the people that write the guidelines, you can see their direct ties to other organizations like the dairy organization.
1: Yeah, they're tied to the dairy industry.
0: And so
1: that's scary.
0: If you're tied to the dairy industry and you're the one that's responsible for writing the report, well, of course it's going to be slanted towards what the dairy industry is wanting you to do.
1: Right. And even though cow's milk today contains dozens of reproductive hormones, allergenic proteins, antibiotics, growth factors, and some of which are known to promote cancer, the dairy industry wants us to believe that cows are happily producing milk and grazing through green pastures, essentially.
0: And that's not true at all.
1: Right. It actually, for the most part, couldn't be further from the truth.
0: No, it's not true at all. I mean, this is just, and unfortunately, these cows are being injected with antibiotics. They are being injected with hormones to increase milk production. These farmers are doing this because they have to keep up production to be able to make money. I mean, I understand from a capitalistic standpoint why they're doing what they're doing. Unfortunately, we're doing this at the expense of the health of a nation. Right? It's bad. It's not good for us. It's terrible that we're doing this. I mean, it just baffles me. I really lose words when it comes to why we do some of the things we do. It's like, when we say that, Frosted Flakes is part of a balanced breakfast, what in the world is that about?
1: Right. And dairy is a contentious food. I mean, I think, we kind of want to go through the pros and cons of whether it belongs in your diet and, what's okay to eat.
0: I want to take just a second to... We've talked about this show. We do food sensitivities. We do lots of food sensitivities in our office. I've probably done thousands of food sensitivities throughout my career. I have a list going of names of people who can actually consume dairy based on their food sensitivity list. My list is still not 20 names. I don't have 20 people that have been okay based on their food sensitivity testing to consume dairy. That's how problematic this food is for people. It's the most problematic food we have of all the foods that we consume. I have more people that are okay eating gluten than I have that can eat dairy. It's because we're sensitive to the proteins in dairy. It has nothing to do with lactose. And we're going to talk about lactose in a minute. It has nothing to do with the sugar in the dairy. Now, albeit that is a problem for some individuals. It's a very small percentage of people, much smaller than what they lead you to believe. And anybody that says, "Oh, I can't have dairy, I have a lactose problem," I bet you they don't. I bet you they have a casein and a whey problem. Right. Those are two proteins in dairy. And when you're sensitive to those, you're sensitive to all dairy. It doesn't matter if it's sheep's milk, cow's milk, goat's milk. It doesn't matter. It's the protein in it that you're sensitive to. And that's where the issue is. And once you have that sensitivity, you basically are toast with milk. You can't have that stuff anymore. And when people take dairy out of their foods or out of their diet, it's amazing the benefits that they have. I mean, I was just talking with my nurse the other day in the office, and she was like, "You know, it's funny, all my friends have kids, and you know, my kid has never had an ear infection and he doesn't drink dairy." And all of her friends are talking about, you know, they're basically getting ready to put tubes in their kids' ears. And she's like, "I just quit looking at him saying, well, do you want to take dairy out of their diet? Because you take dairy out of their diet and it's going to help with those ear infections." Because it's a very allergenic food. It's a mucus producing food. And you adults out there that are listening, go home, grab a bottle of milk out of your fridge, take a huge glass of it and swig it down and tell me you don't have a bunch of phlegm in the back of your throat. That's not normal. That's your body saying, "Hey, this is not something that I should be consuming."
1: Well, it is normal. It's just not okay.
0: Well, that's true. That is normal. That is what happens.
1: Right.
0: But it's not okay.
1: And also, you're talking to one of the nurses in your office. We have lots of nurses in our
0: office. Yeah, one of their nurses in my office. I don't know what I said. I was on a rant.
1: You're like, "I'm talking to the nurse in my office." I'm like, "We have tons of nurses in the office."
0: That's true. She knows who I'm talking about. And the other nurses know exactly who I'm talking about, too, because she's ranted to this to everybody in the office that, you know, my friends don't pay any attention. They just, you know, they feed their kids gluten and dairy and they wonder why their kid's sick. Right? Take that stuff out of their diet. It's amazing.
1: But then when you suggest that, they're like, "Wait, what?"
0: Oh, yeah. We had one.
1: Do that?
0: We had a patient once. It's been a couple years that this mom and dad brought their kid to us, and they're dairy farmers. And we did a food sensitivity on the test on the kid, and he was relatively okay. He was super sensitive to gluten and lit up the Christmas tree on dairy. And I just looked at him like, "Look,
1: there are many parts of dairy that are tested."
0: Right. So. Lots of different pieces of the puzzle. And he lit them all up, as high a sensitivity as you could get. And I looked at the dad, who's the farmer, and I said, "You got to take this kid off of dairy." He literally got mad, stood up and said, "We're not taking this kid off dairy," and out he walked. And I'm like, "Okay, well, that's fine. That's your opinion. That's your choice. Your kid is going to be sick until you take him off dairy." Now, I didn't say that to him because he was already really mad at that point. But that's what I was thinking. I'm like, you know, do what you want to do, man. But you're doing your child a disservice by continuing to throw dairy down his throat.
1: Yep.
0: All right. It's time for a break. And I probably need a break for my blood pressure. I get a little worked up on this topic. So, when we come back, we're going to continue talking about, should you consume meat and dairy? You're listening to Wellness One.
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2: And welcome back, everyone. We've been on a rant on dairy for the first section.
3: Well, we're just really getting started, right?
2: Yeah, we're just getting started. I could rant for days on dairy.
3: Aaron
2: looked at me at the break and was like, "You know, we have a lot of really good information here.
3: missing the information, and you're just getting upset.
2: We probably need to get the science out there for them, so
3: right.
2: they don't think that we're just ranting against dairy."
3: There are reasons for this, and I really want to kind of talk about you know the pros and cons of whether you should be eating dairy. Because I think what's so confusing is, with dairy is one of those subjects that really every side gets it wrong, right? The government's dietary guidelines tell us drink 3 cups of milk a day for adults and 2 cups for kids.
2: Right.
3: Scientists and nutritionists warn us dairy products, you know, to beware of dairy products because saturated fat causes heart disease.
2: And that's wrong.
3: Right.
2: And
3: they're,
2: don't get me started on that.
3: Wrong.
2: Don't get me started on Ansel Keys and the 7 countries study and how much information he left out of that study. You can go find this information on your own. And he's the guy, he was on Time magazine that said that saturated fat and cholesterol causes heart disease, and it's not true. It's been shown over and over again that it's not true. And if you actually look at the studies that are involved in this thing that actually looked at the same information, none of them show an association between saturated fat and cholesterol and heart disease.
3: Right.
2: They just don't.
3: And my point there is that, I mean, so we've got these, you know, competing views, and both are wrong. And the bad advice has resulted in a generation basically of kids growing up on sugary, low fat or fat free milk or chocolate milk, which is worse than whole milk in every single way.
2: Right.
3: I mean, we all remember the slogan of milk does a body good. It doesn't. And science
2: where's my,
3: shows
2: where's my buzzer, Miss producer? I needed a buzzer there.
3: Science shows low fat makes kids fatter. It's plain and simple.
2: At the break, Katie, our producer, she's like really panicking at the fact that she needs to get dairy out of her diet. It was an utter panic. Bless her little heart. But it's true. I mean, like I said, also, it's not just lactose intolerance. It's we're sensitive to the proteins in the milk, right? And then we have things out there like American cheese. American cheese is not cheese. It says on there that it's a processed cheese food because it doesn't actually contain cheese. It's less than half cheese, so they can't actually call it cheese, right? I mean, it's just crazy.
3: Right. Well, and I want to address lactose intolerance really quickly.
2: Sure.
3: If you're lactose intolerant or sensitive to dairy in general, you should, of course, avoid it at all costs. But even if you are tolerant, milk shouldn't be a major part of your diet.
2: And tolerant means if you consume it and you don't see any immediate effects.
3: Right.
2: Because like I said, when we actually test this stuff, I've tested thousands of people, less than 20 have come back actually able to consume dairy.
3: And those that are able to consume dairy, I know at least some of them we've talked about have eliminated it and felt a ton better. So, you know, they saw significant improvements in their health. So even if they are supposedly okay with it, milk is not a good part of your diet. Milk from conventionally raised cows is full of hormones, chemicals, and inflammatory compounds.
2: Yeah.
3: So,
2: it's just terrible for you.
3: Stay away from it and reduce your intake of, you know, other, you know, cheeses and other dairy products is
2: right.
3: The best way for you to be, you know, to remain healthy.
2: And the next thing we get when we tell people don't eat dairy or consume dairy, like, well, what about calcium and osteoporosis? You know, the countries that have the lowest consumption of dairy actually have the lowest rates of osteoporosis and fractures. And the countries that have the highest consumption of dairy have the highest rates of fractures. They call this thing the calcium paradox. It's because it's not good for you that way. Right? That's not where we get our calcium. If you want calcium, eat green leafy vegetables.
3: You've got to give the dairy industry credit for great marketing. I mean, seriously. Yeah. Like, it's just, because it's one of those things that they have everyone, you know, just the general public fighting their fight. I mean, we go through this all the time in the clinic when we tell people you can't eat dairy and they're just like, dairy is good for you. I mean,

0: it's the dairy industry doesn't have to do it themselves anymore because right. they've got all of, you know, the general public that are going to bat for them because we all love, you know, cheese and ice cream and nobody wants to believe that it's bad for us, even though when we say it, it probably makes sense that when you're craving something like that, it's probably something that is not doing a lot of good for your body.
1: Right. And, you know, another thing out there is butter. So butter was vilified on Time magazine years ago. And not very long ago, within the last 5 years, I know for certain, I don't know exactly when, butter was back on the cover of Time magazine as now you need to be consuming butter. So, you know, years ago it was don't consume butter, it's saturated fat, it'll kill you. And now it's not. And in fact, there's studies out there. There's one study where they looked at 600,000 people that ate butter for the equivalent of 6.5 million years. That's how long they followed these 600,000 people. And they found no link between the consumption of butter and heart disease. They saw an increased butter intake and a lower risk of type 2 diabetes. So the more butter you eat, the less diabetes you have. Well, that makes sense because if you're eating more fat, you have less room for sugar, and sugar is what causes diabetes. Call me crazy, but it's common sense. It's exactly what happens.
0: Well, and I want to jump back really quick because I know we kind of mentioned this, but the fact that, you know, dairy is not a great source of calcium. Mm-hmm. But for those of you listening, I just want to throw it out. There are foods that have much more calcium than milk. I mean, a lot of them. You know, there are things like sardines and arugula, tahini. There are other options that you have. It doesn't have to just be milk. So I think so many people think milk is how you get calcium, period.
1: Right.
0: Or you take calcium supplement.
1: Right. And then that's a rock calcium. It's the wrong calcium.
0: Right.
1: It doesn't help you. It causes arterial problems. Doesn't really actually go into the bone. And so then there's this other stuff that, you know, alternatives to cow's milk. Some people can consume goat's milk and it's fine. And the reason that the goat's milk is better is the casein in goat's milk is A2 casein. It's not A1 casein. It's a completely different type of protein. And there's actually A2 casein cows, then you can get A2 casein cow's milk, which has been more tolerable to some people than others.
0: And you see that it's now advertised.
1: Yeah.
0: Quite a bit. I mean, and it's just...
1: There's a huge farm of those cows in Missouri, actually,
0: yeah.
1: Believe it or not.
0: But A2 casein is non-inflammatory, unlike the A1 casein, and, you know, that we know creates gut issues, allergies, eczema, acne, you know, so many different things that, you know, we know is caused by conventional dairy from cows.
1: Right. And goat's milk, too, has a lot of medium-chain triglycerides in it. And we've talked about MCTs and how they can help fuel gut health. And so they're anti-inflammatory. They wipe out bad bugs in the gut and help the good bugs flourish.
0: Right. And I also, though, want to point out that goat's milk is not just a blanket improvement from cow's milk because we have seen lots of patients. I wouldn't say as much as regular dairy by any means, but we see patients all the time that have sensitivities to goat's milk and sheep's milk, which are both alternatives, and they are not necessarily people who are consuming those things.
1: Right.
0: Which, I mean, so that's something to look out for. So if you try to switch to goat's milk and you're like, I'm not feeling good, well, there could be a reason for that.
1: Right. Okay. Enough about dairy. Let's shift gears and talk about meat.
0: All right.
1: So I will try to not get on as big a rant about meat. I am a huge fan of consuming meat, but again, it's not all meat is good for everyone. I mean, you could have a sensitivity to beef or to chicken, and you shouldn't consume what you have a sensitivity to.
0: Or you could have a sensitivity to all meats, because we have seen that. And
1: yes.
0: Then you have likely another issue going on.
1: Right. That's a whole other thing.
0: Yes.
1: But the lie that we've been fed about eating meat is that it clogs your arteries, it causes cancer, causes diabetes, and it makes you age faster. So basically, it's taken years off your life. That's the crap that we've been fed. And unfortunately, that's not true. It might be true for conventionally grown meat that's full of antibiotics and hormones and all this stuff that's not true, but that shouldn't be there. But it's not true of wild caught, pasture raised, grass fed, organic meat sources. These things are extremely beneficial for you.

0: They're extremely beneficial for us, right? So, you know, we've eaten meat basically since we invented fire, and actually maybe even before that, because some cultures still eat a lot of meat raw. They eat it, you know, fish right out of the water, or they,
1: right.
0: you know, kill an animal and eat it raw right there. So, you know, there's this, you know, the ultimate question really boils down to, is meat good for us or bad for us? That's what people, you know, we can give them all this information they want. Is it good or is it bad? Is it good or is it bad? Right?
1: Right.
0: We all want to be healthy, live forever, right? And should we eat meat? Should we eat just a little bit of it, or should we not really eat it at all?
1: Right. It's where many of today's raging food fights, warring nutritional theories, the abysmal state of our nation's health, the environmental impact of agriculture, the unethical treatment of animals, it all comes together in one big messy collusion.
0: Right.
1: Is meat really bad for us,
0: right.
1: or is it really good for us?
0: And the whole treatment of animals thing, I had a person who's a vegan that we know well, basically say, I'm a vegan not because it's healthier, but it's a political stance. Okay, that's fine. If that's your belief, that's okay. But it doesn't take away from the fact that meat is, our bodies do much better when we're consuming meat for the most part.
1: Right.
0: All right, we got to take a break. When we come back, we are going to continue talking about whether or not you should eat meat. You're listening to Wellness One.
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5: And welcome back to the show, everyone. So today we're talking about whether or not you should eat meat or dairy. And we've already talked about dairy. So if you missed, if you're hoping to catch that portion, sorry, you'll have to go back and listen to the podcast of the show. But we've switched on to meat. And, you know, unfortunately, there are anti-meat advocates out there. There are scientists out there. They're basically trying to scare people into believing that that meat is linked to, you know, cancer, heart disease, diabetes, obesity. But the fact of the matter is there's a lot of research that actually shows meat is an extremely nutrient-dense food that can prevent disease and prevents a lot of nutritional deficiencies when you get it with plenty of plant-based items. You know, vegetables, fruits, whatever.
6: Right, not as part of the typical Western diet and lifestyle.
5: Correct. But, you know, it doesn't mean that there's not, you know, this dark side to meat. And I said it earlier, you know, if you're consuming meats that are, you know, high quality, organic, grass-fed, sustainably raised meat, that's completely different than a caged animal feedlot, you know,
6: right.
5: Feed operation meat.
6: And there are good scientific and health-minded reasons to eat high-quality, organic, grass-fed, sustainably raised meat.
5: Right.
6: If it's part of an overall healthy diet.
5: Right. That's exactly right. So, the thing about meat is having the information for you to make an actual informed decision about something that has, for some reason, become so controversial, right? And, you know, I'm going to go ahead and apologize to all of our vegans and vegetarian friends out there, you know, beans or legumes, when we get this all the time, they're like, well, legumes have lots of protein in them.
6: Well, and can I stop?
5: Yeah, you can back up.
6: Because I want to say, like, what you're going into is we're going to give you some takeaways about the truth about meat. And this is the first one, is what you were just kind of jumping right into, is the fact that meat is the single best source of protein.
5: Right. And so...
6: So take it away.
5: Yeah. So basically... Vegans or vegetarians will say, well, legumes have lots and lots of protein. And they're right. They do. They have lots of protein for plants, right? But they're lacking in a bunch of very critical amino acids. If you're wanting to get enough protein, and we're talking, you know, on average 60 to 90 grams a day, and depending on how big you are, and really protein needs are really and truly higher than what the recommendations are. We just know for optimal health, you need a lot more protein than
6: no one is. The vast majority of people are not getting anywhere close to what they need, even the recommended.
5: Not even, because they eat pastries for breakfast, they eat a salad for lunch, and the first protein that they actually have of the day is at dinner. And so you can't get enough protein. But if you're not eating meat, to get enough protein, even if you're just getting 60 to 90 grams of protein, it takes a massive amount of planning. It takes a ton of effort. And it's a lot more than most people can manage. And we see this because we see the diet plans. We ask for diet plans of people, like, what are you consuming? And over the last 3 days, a vegetarian, they'll put down, you know, I had a couple of veggie burgers and I

0: had a, you know, small salad and I had this and I had that. And I'm like, wait, you ate like 800 calories of food here. You had no variation in what you're eating. You didn't even come close. You got like 12 grams of protein tops. And so if you wanted to, you know, just show for comparison, the, you know, pound for pound comparison of protein from legumes versus protein from animal, it takes 3 cups of beans with that's going to have 100 grams of carbs in it to get the same amount of protein that 6 ounces of animal protein will have. And there's no carbs in the animal protein, right? So really what we end up with is vegetarians have turned themselves into carbitarians. And I hate to say that, but that's really truly what's happened. I mean, you can be a vegetarian or a vegan and eat, you know, donuts and candy and not eat any animal products, but you're not any healthier, right? But, you know, plant proteins don't have very much leucine, which is a rate-limiting amino acid to building muscle. If you don't have leucine, you know, it's one of the branched-chain amino acids, leucine, isoleucine, and valine. Those are our 3 branched chains. Plants don't have leucine in them, or what they do have is tiny, tiny amounts, right? And animal protein is the best source that we get this from, especially when we get older, because when we get older, believe it or not, our protein needs go up. They don't go down. They go up. And in fact, the American Society for Nutrition is pushing for an increase in the requirements for the elderly on proteins. I know this because I'm a member of the American Society of Nutrition. Having a PhD allowed me to get membership to that. And that's one of the big things. I have that research from they did a whole supplemental thing to their journal on this a couple of years ago. I print this stuff out. I have it on hand. I'm like, here's the research. They're pushing for doubling the protein requirements from 0.65 grams per kilogram to 1.1 grams per or 1.2 grams per kilogram. This is a huge change, and it would have lasting ramifications on the health of our elderly population if we actually fed them enough protein that they could heal and repair themselves. We could slow down chronic degenerative diseases if we just do this sort of stuff. So yes, meat is important. Sorry, I promised her I wouldn't go off on a rant, but I just kind of did.
1: So that was meat is the best source of protein. Let's move on to number two that we have down, which is meat was and still is unfairly demonized.
0: So this is basically goes back to the whole saturated fat thing. You know, Ansel Keys saying that saturated fat caused cholesterol levels to go up, which caused us to demonize, and then cholesterol causes heart disease, and that led to the just demonization of meat, led to the whole low fat craze.
1: Right, lean meats.
0: Yeah, lean meats.
1: Trimmed all the fat off of our meats.
0: When you trim the fat off, you trim off the flavor, because that's where the flavor is in the fat. It's also where all the hormones and the chemicals are in the fat if you're buying terrible, you know,
1: right,
0: unhealthy meat, right? So, you know, really, if we want to go into heart disease is actually doesn't really have anything to do with the fat and the meat you eat. It has to do with inflammation, blood sugar, triglycerides, and a whole pile of other things that drive this. Insulin drives this stuff. That has to do with blood sugar regulation. Decreased hormone levels or hormone imbalances drive this stuff. Thyroid imbalances drive this stuff. This is not because we're eating meat. These things don't come from that. That's not how it is, right? The heart disease is almost always blood sugar. I mean, let's talk about diabetics for a second. Sorry out there, diabetics. Diabetics all have heart disease. 99% of them, I don't know if that's accurate or not, but the vast majority of diabetics have heart disease. And that's what they die from is heart disease. They don't die from the fact that they lost their toe or their leg. They die from heart disease. They had a heart attack and died, right? Because sugar drives heart disease, not protein, not meat, not fat. It doesn't do it like that. It doesn't work that way. And I mean, saturated fat doesn't even raise levels of blood levels of saturated fats. It doesn't raise cholesterol. It just doesn't do it. Processed carbohydrates, starches, and sugar are what raise your low level or your bad levels of cholesterol, triglycerides and LDLs. That's what skyrockets these things. I got off on another rant. Sorry. I'm ranting a lot today. Right? Right. So, you know, how much saturated fat is healthy? There's a lot of debate on this. I don't know the exact.
1: That was our number three point, is that we're still debating how much saturated fat is healthy. People take notes on this, and you just skip through. this is why I do an outline.
0: Aaron,
1: so
0: Aaron
1: we
0: is
1: have
0: helping.
1: Some sort of structure.
0: And I just was, I'm just ranting.
1: Yes, you just roll right through it.
0: Just steamroll it. Just rant right on through. So, you know, how much saturated fat's healthy? I don't know. I mean, I don't know. There, saturated fat is relatively neutral, and a lot of research is going, you know, going in that direction. There's, you know, studies that have been done back in the 60s and 70s that would be, you know, considered unethical now, because we did it on 9,000 patients in a hospitalized mental institution, and, you know, we suppressed it, but we found that half the group that had corn oil lowered their cholesterol but had more heart attacks and deaths than the people that ate saturated fat.
1: Right.
0: Right. It's an unethical study, but that's the results of the study that was suppressed for 40
1: right,
0: years.
1: Which is kind of important. And I mean, basically with saturated fats, we found it's not harmful, but it's also not a health food, is kind of where
0: right.
1: we've come down on it at this point.
0: Right. What number are we on now?
1: Number
0: four. So meat is a nutritional powerhouse. This is just true. It's our only source of vitamin B12. That's how we get B12. And anybody that's out there that's vegetarian or vegan, you need to be having your B12 levels checked on a regular, because B12 is extremely important for tons of functions in the body. There's no known toxic limit. You're going to need to supplement with it. But meat has other minerals. I mean, it's got enzymes that we need to access other nutrients. It helps us. It has the amino acids in it that we need. It's got antioxidants that help to fight cancer, like vitamin A. I mean, we don't get vitamin A directly from vegetables. We get it directly from meats, right? Vegans are many times deficient in not just B12, but they're deficient in iron, zinc, vitamin A, vitamin D. Those are just a handful, to name a few, that all can be prevented by getting, you know, by consuming animal products, right? By consuming meat. And I mean, meat, or plants rather, have a lot of these nutrients in them. I get it, but they're more bioavailable in meat.
1: Yes.
0: And that's what we're talking about, is the bioavailability, what's actually absorbable by you. All right, we've got to take a break. We've got a handful more of these things to talk about, maybe just a couple more, as we wrap up the show. So, well, you're listening to Wellness One.
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3: And welcome back to the show, everyone. Today, if you've missed it, we've been talking about whether or not you should eat meat or dairy. And I say we've been talking about, basically, I've been ranting. It's been the TJ rant show on meat and dairy. You know, if you missed it, go back and check it out on iTunes. I don't want to hammer through everything because we've got a few things that I want to make sure that we get through because we're trying to give, you know, good information on, we're talking about meat now. Dairy was the first half of the show. We're talking about meat now. And we're trying to get the good information out there that people need to make, you know, informed decisions about it. You know, we're not out here to try and change everyone's mind. We're just wanting everyone to actually have good information. So we talked about meat being a powerhouse for nutrition. The next one on the list is grass-fed is better. That's very, very true. So there is a lot of research. There's a good 30 years worth of research that basically proves grass-fed beef and pasture-raised meats are much healthier than your typical grain-fed, factory-farmed meat. In fact, actually, one of my good friend's brother is a rancher out west, and he has all of the stuff that he feeds his, you know, cattle that are being raised for, you know, to send off to market and all that stuff. And he actually asked his brother, he's like, wait, what are those cows over there? There's a, you know, dozen or so head of cattle over in a completely different field. And, you know, while they're carrying buckets of things that they're putting in the feed for the cattle that are for, you know, the general population that are going off to market. And he said, my brother looked at me and said, oh, those are our cows. Those are all the grass-fed cows. We don't give them any shots. We don't do anything with it. That's what we eat. So the rancher himself, who's growing cattle for market, raising cattle for market, keeps his cattle that he eats completely separate from what's going off to market. He's like, yeah, that's exactly what he does. And because he knows how much healthier that meat is than what's, you know, the standard growing of, you know, caged, you know, food operations that we have, the CAFO, the meat farms that we have. I mean, those things are not healthy. And I will agree with anybody who, you know, says that they're a vegetarian or a vegan because of that. Completely agree. Same thing is true for, you know, the, you know, how we raise turkeys and chickens in those, you know, turkey and chicken houses where we, you know, change the light cycles and make their days shorter.

0: and to where they grow faster. I mean, that's just the manipulation of that is just it's wrong. I completely agree with that. But if you're consuming grass-fed, you know, organic meats, pasture-raised, I mean, there's more omega-3 fats in the meat. There's fewer omega-6s in the meat. Omega-6s are inflammatory. Omega-3s are anti-inflammatory. There's more conjugated linoleic acid, which helps boost our metabolism and has been shown in some studies to prevent cancer. It has higher levels of vitamins, minerals, other nutrients. I mean, this stuff is just great. Granted, it's more expensive, right? We completely get it. It takes longer for these cows to grow. We're not filling them full of hormones and antibiotics and making them grow significantly faster. We're letting these things grow like the way nature intended, eating what nature intended, right? So grass-fed is definitely better. Another point is that most of your plate should still be plants. Absolutely true.
1: Yes.
0: Right? We're not saying, you know, fill your plate with meat and only eat meat. We're saying fill your plate with vegetables and throw some meat on the side.
1: Right. And I think that this is something that people oftentimes get confused about or misunderstand what we're saying. Just because we think that meat is beneficial and that there are great aspects to eating meat does not mean that we are advocating that meat become the majority of your diet. It shouldn't be.
0: Right.
1: And anyone who advocates for that is... I mean, it goes against science. It just does. The majority of our plate should be vegetables.
0: Right. And I mean, even myself, I mean, I'm a huge meat consumer. I eat lots of various types of meat, pick a meat and I probably consume it. But like if I go out to dinner to a steakhouse, if I get anything bigger than like an 8-ounce filet, it's a miracle. And I'm probably doing it because I'm going to take it home.
1: I was just going to say, because you
0: and
1: do.
0: And eat some the next
1: and then,
0: day.
1: Yeah. And then you half it. And
0: yeah.
1: Then you, yeah. I mean, so, which is always, well, generally the cheaper option. So we tend to do that. But yeah, I mean, even if we go to, a nice steak restaurant, we don't fill up solely on steak.
0: No.
1: I mean, it just, and you know, that's even on, you know, a special occasion. I think that it's still important to make sure that you're eating plenty of vegetables.
0: Right. And then the last point that we'll cover here is
1: did you say condiment? Because you've said that before.
0: I did not.
1: Like, I like that. And I was going to make sure that you threw that in because he likes to say, think of it like condiment, a small amount of meat added to the meals that are mostly vegetables. So.
0: Yes.
1: It's a condiment.
0: Condiment. And then, so lastly, the last thing that we'll talk about is that you can still be an extremely sick, an extremely overweight vegan, just like you can be a very healthy, well-nourished carnivore. It works both ways, right? There's quite a bit of information out there. It's documented. That meat eaters are in worse health than vegetarians and that meat eaters die sooner. Well, the studies are flawed. They use, people who are, meat consumers in the studies they picked. They also smoked. They also did not exercise. They also were in these categories, whereas the, vegetarians that they chose were exercising and health conscious and doing all these things. Well, you can exercise and be a health conscious meat eater as well and not have all of these issues. So that's the big thing is, pay attention to the studies. Don't just believe the bullet point that they cover on, the news that says new research shows that meat is bad. Well, what research and who did it and who paid for it and what is the, who's the lead researcher and how are they tied back to whatever industry and what's going on here and what's underlying? And when we look at the actual people in the study, who was the makeup of the subjects? What did they actually do? What did they consume? What did they actually measure?
1: And this is what we do in our spare time.
0: that's the PhD in me that says, look, this study is just complete crap. They're making assumptions. I mean, I've actually read studies where they were looking at one thing and the conclusion statement was completely different from what the actual research article was.
1: Yeah, we found that more than once. Yes.
0: And that right there tells me that peer review process in that journal just lost all credibility with me, and I won't take anything you know, seriously from that, from those journals that do that, because nobody actually read the literature to see what's going on and what they're actually claiming based off of the information that was found.
1: We talk about that all the time. We find, you know, like mistakes in there. I find grammatical errors. I find typos. I find, you know, not to mention
0: she's the grammar police.
1: I am. Well, it bothers me because think about, I mean, I tell TJ this all the time. I feel like they never thought someone would actually read this stuff. And when you do...
0: Because other than me, I don't think anyone does.
1: And me. Like, yeah, when you actually look through it and you try to put the pieces together and follow what they're saying, I mean, a lot of times it doesn't make sense or it's drawing conclusions that shouldn't be made.
0: Right. So, in general, I mean, you know... Maybe it's not the meat that's actually the problem and all this information that you've heard that meat eaters are unhealthy. Maybe it's the other bad habits that are around the meat and it's not the meat at all, right? This is the whole, you know, don't blame the bacon for what the biscuits did kind of situation, right? So that's about all the time we've got for today. Hopefully you've enjoyed the show. If you want more information, visit our website, theinstituteofnaturalhealth.com. Follow us on Facebook, Instagram, like our stuff, read our stuff, share our stuff. If you want to send us messages, message us, shoot us an email. We try to respond as quickly as we can. And that's about all the time we've got. For Aaron, I'm Dr. TJ. This has been Wellness One. Thanks for listening.
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4: I'm Paul Stevens, Fox News. Officials say U.S. strikes against Iran have paused, at least for now. Fox's Trey Yingst in Tel Aviv.
5: The White House is making clear the military option remains on the table as President Trump considers solutions that are both using force and diplomacy. White House Communications Director Stephen Chung told Fox News Digital that President Trump has always been consistent in saying he prefers a diplomatic solution, but he continues to retain all options if Iran continues terrorist activities in the Strait of Hormuz or against allies. Chung went on to say it would be wise for Iran to work towards a negotiated deal. Otherwise, they know what will happen. The U.S. naval blockade remains in effect as the economic pressure is being felt inside of Iran.
4: This as negotiators continue to press forward with peace talks, as Iran says its officials have held several rounds of talks with Oman about the Strait of Hormuz over the weekend. German authorities canceling a popular Pride festival Saturday, this after a car ran through the festivities.
6: Police in Berlin are searching for a suspect who allegedly plowed a van through a crowd at an LGBTQ plus Pride event. At least one person was killed. 16 others are hurt. Police say the suspect has ties to local Islamic groups and they believe the act was terrorism. Hundreds of thousands of people were in Berlin for that celebration.
4: And that is Fox's Chandley Painter. Cops say they again have ID'd a suspect. Still no arrest just yet. A raging wildfire in southwest France forcing the evacuation of 55,000 people overnight Sunday. That brings the total number forced out of their homes to a staggering 220,000 in one region alone. Flames creeping ever closer to the famed wine city of Bordeaux. Neighboring Spain, by the way, also overseeing its own fire evacuations on the country's East Coast. 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
21: 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One of my favorite guests is on the line. We've got Chris Killam, also known as the Medicine Hunter, standing by now. CNN calls Chris the Indiana Jones of natural medicine because he's constantly scouring the globe searching for natural remedies. You may have seen Chris on the Dr. Oz show or maybe on PBS or CBS and also on Fox News where he does a health segment. He's been featured in the New York Times and also on ABC's 2020. Anyway, Chris is joining us today to discuss not one, but three of the hottest nutritional ingredients out there on the market today. Even better, he's teamed up with Purity today to give away a complimentary bottle to everyone out there in the listening audience. So do not, I repeat, do not change that dial. But first, a quick introduction. Chris Killam is an author and an educator. He's written 14 books. He's conducted research in over 30 countries. Again, he's been on with Oprah and Friends and Dr. Oz. Chris, welcome back to

0: and India and worked with top researchers of this ingredient in those countries. With turmeric, I've been deeply involved with turmeric researchers in India and seen all of that. And with resveratrol, I've worked with scientists in Europe and also in California and Chile and South Africa, all of which are major red wine producing areas. So I've had the opportunity to investigate these things in the field, meet with the top scientists, and my conclusion is that green tea, curcumin from turmeric root, and resveratrol from red wine are remarkable health-enhancing agents that everybody can benefit from in a very, very substantial way.
1: Now, Chris, let's talk about these big three. And it's interesting that they're all found in our diet and all are considered superfoods. The green tea, the curcumin, the resveratrol. Why did you want to combine the three? There's always a method to your madness, if I can say it that way, because you combine these things together. You call it a real game changer.
0: Well, you know, when I look at these, there actually isn't a reason to put them all in separate products. They do go very well together. As you said, they're all food derived. So it's kind of like you can make a salad if you choose out of many vegetables. You don't just have to have a bowl of lettuce or a bowl of cucumbers. And while that's a little bit simplistic, the fact is that all of these are very, very rich in groups of protective compounds that are both antioxidant, so they actually protect our organ systems, so they maintain a healthy inflammatory status in the body. And this is really a big breakthrough. I also like the idea that people can get a concentrated supplement of green tea extract, curcumin extract, and resveratrol in one product with truly meaningful amounts of each one, and not have to go out and basically buy a shopping cart full of stuff.
1: Now, let's dive into the headlines and the research, especially on this green tea, because it's absolutely amazing. I know in Asia they've been using it for thousands of years for healthy aging, but what are you seeing recently in the press? I know you told me the Nutrition Research Journal in its July 2012 issue revealed that green tea significantly increased plasma antioxidant activity and whole blood glutathione. Can you recap some of these headlines and tell me why you're such a green tea advocate?
0: Okay. What you just said about increasing plasma antioxidant activity is really critical. There are many antioxidants that people consume that don't actually wind up in the body, or they don't wind up in the body in any significant amounts. The green tea antioxidants, which we know are among the most highly beneficial antioxidants in the entire world, are very well absorbed. They improve plasma antioxidant activity. That is the blood concentration of antioxidants. So what happens is you get this great concentration of antioxidant substances, which are protective compounds, floating around in the body and protecting the cells of your body, your organs, every part of your body from premature destruction due to exposure to environmental pollutants and things in the diet. With regard to the whole blood glutathione, when we take in the right antioxidants, and not all antioxidant compounds are the right antioxidants, our bodies produce more of its own super protective compound called glutathione. So you take in the green tea extract, you build the antioxidant activity in your blood, and you also cause your body to produce this enormously beneficial, very well-studied, very powerful protective substance called glutathione. So it is remarkable. This isn't something that most high antioxidant foods or supplement ingredients do, but it does happen with a concentrated, properly made green tea extract.
1: All right, let's switch gears and talk about this curcumin, which is number two on your list. And by the way, these three ingredients are all found in the new green tea combo formula. We're going to be offering a free bottle in a few minutes, but talk to me about the curcumin, which is spelled C-U-R-C-U-M-I-N. Now, most people haven't heard of it, but scientists and researchers know it's one of the most powerful superfoods on the planet. It can positively influence our DNA, maintain joint comfort, healthy inflammation, and more. Can you share some of the incredible headlines on curcumin and tell us why you use this? And we talked about this off air a few minutes ago, this patented curcumin with greater absorption.
0: Okay. Well, first of all, I think while people might not know the term curcumin, they may well know turmeric root, which

0: which is a yellow spice, and it shows up in curries, and it's part of the 5,000-year-old Indian Ayurvedic system of medicine. I've been studying turmeric and its derivative curcumin since the 1970s, and I'll say this right off the bat, that there are almost no plant materials in the world as extensively studied as this. A couple of thousand studies can be found in the scientific and medical literature. We know that curcumin is powerfully antioxidant. We know that it has a remarkable capacity to protect the liver, and the liver is our primary detoxifying organ. It greatly enhances joint health. So if people are experiencing joint discomfort due to overuse, this really helps to relieve that. And it's also what we call cardioprotective. It helps to protect the heart. It helps to maintain normal, healthy cholesterol. And one last thing that is really kind of astounding is that curcumin actually causes your body to produce what are called neuroprotective factors in the brain. So it causes your body to produce these agents in the brain that protect the actual tissue of the nerves and the brain itself. There's almost nothing else that we know of that does this. Specifically, the curcumin that you mentioned offers about 7 times the absorption of other curcumin. So when you take 250 milligrams of this stuff, you get about 7 times the activity that you would if you took, say, a comparable amount of another curcumin extract. So this, in my opinion, is one of the most life-enhancing, protective, totally beneficial substances on earth, and it has just decades of scientific and medical studies to back it up.
1: Now, Chris, I know that we talked already about the green tea in the curcumin in your new green tea formula, which Purity is giving away for free today. But first, tell me about the third nutrient on the list, the resveratrol, which is super hot right now. Share with us some of the headlines and the science behind resveratrol. I know the French love it, but why is it on your short list?
0: Well, resveratrol is one of those remarkable compounds that I just sort of shake my head at how many different things it does. It is found in grapes, in wine grapes. It also shows up in cranberries. What we know about resveratrol is that, like green tea and also like curcumin extract, it's profoundly antioxidant. But more than that, it shows significant properties. When you look at some of the things in the body that happen during aging as a result of fat accumulation in tissue and insulin sensitivity, resveratrol helps to protect against those things. It's a powerful immune regulator. And you know, our immune system is responsible for keeping us healthy. It is remarkably beneficial for the heart. And this is why it's considered one of the keys to the so-called French paradox. You know, the French drink a lot of red wine, they eat a lot of cheese, they smoke cigarettes, and they stay slim and they have good cardiovascular health, which just seems completely unfair. But resveratrol appears to be key in that. And additionally, there is a brain benefit like there is with the curcumin with blood flow to the brain. So when you take resveratrol, you get brain blood flow. This means you get more oxygen to the tissues of the brain. So this is on my short list for all those reasons and for about a dozen more that would just plain take too long to explain.
1: All right, again, we're talking with Chris Killam, also known as the Indiana Jones of natural medicine, sometimes called the medicine hunter as well. Chris, let's laser in on how this wonderful formula that you created in conjunction with Purity Products. I know that Purity's been in business now for, what is it, over 20 years. They've got a top rating from the Better Business Bureau, and people can get a complimentary bottle of this green tea CR today. We'll give that number out in a few minutes. But first, Chris, before we tell our listeners how they can get their very own complimentary bottle of green tea CR, tell me this. If you wanted to buy this green tea plus the patented curcumin plus the resveratrol, I mean, you'd spend close to probably at least $75 for all three bottles in the store. And yet today, Purity Products is giving away a free bottle. How are they able to do this?
0: Well, you can consider it kind of a smart bet. And what I mean by that, first of all, Purity's big, but they're also very strategic. They know that if a person who's listening will pick up the phone, call in and get their free bottle, and it really is free, as in free, as in it doesn't cost you money, if that person will try the product, take it as recommended, they're going to feel it. And when they feel it, they're going to say, gee, I want this as part of my regular daily regimen. 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They're betting that people will have a positive experience, that they'll say, gosh, I like this. 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
1: 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Okay, Chris, talk about some of the headlines just on the green tea that we didn't get to yet. I understand that dieters just love green tea because it supports healthy fat metabolism. Is that right? And what does the research say about green tea when it comes to weight management?
0: Well, this is one of the especially wonderful things about green tea. We know that green tea has thermogenic properties. That is, it has heat-generating properties in the body. So it actually causes your body to burn more calories. So when you eat a meal, you're going to burn more calories from that meal as a result of taking a good, well-made, concentrated green tea extract. In addition, it has specific fat oxidation properties. It actually burns fat. I'm not suggesting that you're going to lose 20 pounds in a week, but I am saying that this is going to help your body to metabolize fat more efficiently. Over time, taking a green tea extract can help you to have a better fat to lean muscle ratio. So from a weight control standpoint, this is very good news. Additionally, green tea helps to stabilize blood glucose or blood sugar. And unstable blood sugar is one of the contributing factors to increased weight. So by stabilizing blood sugar, you have an effect on weight control and weight management. So it's really quite remarkable stuff. You need enough of it. We've got enough of it in Green Tea CR. It has to be the right extract. We've got the right extract. But the science is there for healthy weight management.
1: All right. Now, Chris, you say that with Purity's formula, it provides you with about 3 cups worth of green tea in each 2-capsule serving. So you get all of the green tea's concentrated benefits for energy, for heart health, for alertness in just 2 caps. Plus, you get the curcumin and the resveratrol, too. So it's easy. You call it your daily shortcut to better health. Explain this idea of a healthy shortcut and explain some of the top benefits as well.
0: Well, I mean, you could, for example, drink 3 cups of good concentrated green tea each day, eat at least 1 really rich curry made with a lot of turmeric root, and drink a couple of glasses of red wine. You could do that every day. Most people will not do that every day, but they still might want the benefits of 3 of the biggest superstar protective health-enhancing nutrients on the entire planet. So when I call this a daily shortcut, I'm simply saying that you can get in a capsule, in a good capsule, what you'd otherwise have to get by drinking a few cups of tea, eating at least one large, you know, turmeric-laden curry every day, and drinking a couple of glasses of concentrated red wine.
1: Again, we're talking with Chris Killam, the medicine hunter. Now, in this new green tea CR formula from Purity, it's really about the research. Share with us some of your favorite studies and the headlines on the curcumin that we didn't get to yet. I know this is one of your favorite ingredients for joint comfort and even for brain health.
0: Well, I especially like the liver protective, heart protective, and joint modifying properties of this stuff. The liver is our greatest detoxifying organ. And we know that we're constantly bombarded by toxins in the environment. In fact, blood studies show that newborn babies contain 200 industrial pollutants in their blood at the time of birth. So we need a functioning, super healthy, very strong liver. We might not think about our livers that much, but we need that. Mm-hmm. And we know that curcumin protects the liver. It keeps it strong. From a cardiac standpoint, it's highly beneficial for the heart. It's very good for maintaining healthy cholesterol and healthy platelet levels. And from a joint standpoint, we have innumerable studies showing overall improvement in joint health and relief and stable inflammatory activity, better joint mobility as a result of taking curcumin. I like the brain protective studies as well. You know, curcumin delivers all this. So I regard it as one of the single most important things that you can put in your body. And I'm very well aware that most people are not going to eat enough raw turmeric root to get the benefits that they should and that they can get from a concentrated curcumin extract.
1: 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Call now. All right, back to the show. Chris, I don't want to get too technical here, but these antioxidants in green tea are classified as polyphenols, and they really are super powerful and well-respected by scientists. But in this green tea CR formula, there's more. It's got the green tea, it's got the curcumin, the resveratrol that we talked about, plus grape seed extract, bioflavonoids, vitamin C. Can you talk to me about this array of really super antioxidants and polyphenols that you've put in the formula?
0: Well, yeah, I won't say that we kind of went overkill, but I will say that we really, really developed an efficient, comprehensive program here. Grape seed extract contain a group of highly specialized antioxidant compounds that not only do much of what I've already described, but also enhance the physical integrity of tissue in the blood vessels and the skin. So we put those in there for extra boost in antioxidant activity, but also for a specific type of activity that isn't as much addressed by the green tea, the curcumin, and the resveratrol. The bioflavonoids enhance the overall activity of vitamin C, and vitamin C itself is one of the most important nutrients that we can possibly take in. So I would say that we were very, very thorough. You know, when we went through what could be in this product, we said, you know, what would happen if we put in grape seed extract, bioflavonoids, and vitamin C? We realized that we would have an utterly superior formula. And just to reiterate, I want people to experience dynamic health. I want people to feel great. This formula, the Green Tea CR, will make you feel great. And that's the purpose of it.
1: All right, Chris, I love this Green Tea CR combination formula. And remember, the CR stands for curcumin and resveratrol. I love that with this complimentary bottle today, our listeners can get started for free. That's great value. What would people expect to pay if they bought all of these separately in the store?
0: Well, I think if they bought high-quality products that contain these ingredients, they'd be into it for about $75 or so, possibly even $80.
1: Yeah.
0: So they'd wind up spending appreciably more than they're going to spend on the green TCR formula. And they still wouldn't get the grapeseed extract. They still wouldn't get the pine bark extract, the bioflavonoids, or the vitamin C.
1: Chris, what kind of results can people expect to see? What can they expect to feel once they start taking this formula?
0: I think that people will feel greater joint mobility and comfort. I think they'll feel more energy because these ingredients also help to stabilize and maintain natural, healthy blood sugar control. I think they'll have more sustained energy throughout the day. And I would just suspect that people will have an experience of greater vitality. When you have a more highly functional immune system, you just feel more energy and better overall. It's kind of, you know, like those days when you get up and go, wow, I feel great. This is a wow, I feel great formula.
1: Now, Chris, the Green Tea CR, let me get this straight. It provides about 3 cups worth of green tea in each 2-capsule serving. Plus, you get the antioxidant equivalent of several servings of fruits and vegetables. Plus, you get the resveratrol and the joint comfort and brain function benefits of the curcumin. I mean, wow, all in one formula. In the last 2 minutes, talk to me about this shortcut to better health and why you want everyone listening to this program to call now for that complimentary bottle of Green Tea CR.
0: Okay. Fortunately, there's an immense body of science that has been growing steadily for the past 20 years, and it's really rich science now. We know that of the various plant-derived substances that exist, green tea extract, curcumin extract, and resveratrol extract are at the absolute top of the list of protective, vitality-enhancing, overall health-promoting compounds. There just isn't anything like these. They're in the green tea CR, CR standing for curcumin and resveratrol, product in meaningful amounts. People will take this product. They're going to feel the difference. You're going to feel energy. You're going to feel more vitality. You're just plain going to feel better, kind of more fluid and in that flow of good health.
1: Sure.
0: 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And given that they can get a free bottle, I'm also not saying, now put yourself at great risk and spend a lot of money. 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
1: 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We appreciate your insight. 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
0: Thank you. 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
3: 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And now, here's your host, Jeremy Harrell.
4: Well, hello, everybody, and welcome to another episode of the Crest Report. It is great to have you here today. We hope you're having a wonderful and beautiful day. Hope you had a good morning. Hope you're having a good afternoon, depending on where you're listening. And it's about to get better. Why? Because this is your one-stop shop podcast for everything precious metal investment. That means palladium. That means platinum. That means silver. And yes, that means that coveted gold, ladies and gentlemen. And today we are going to bring you through all the news as it relates to precious metals, why the price is where it is, what opportunities that you have in store for you, and different ways for you to diversify your portfolio. We've got a few things to talk about today we're going to go through. Let me kind of give you an overview of how we're going to frame the show today, and it kind of lets you know how we get to the conclusion that we get to and offer the advice that we offer. So we're obviously going to be talking about the Iran situation, because that absolutely is in play when you're talking about the price of gold, silver, palladium, platinum, the stock market, the dollar, the price of oil, why people are investing, why they're not investing, things of that nature. We're also going to be talking in depth about inflation and the reduction that we just saw in our inflation here in the country. After that, we're going to move on a little bit more to what the media is not covering when it comes to this conflict that we're dealing with in Iran and what it's costing us. And we'll dive deep into that as well. And of course, we can never finish out the day without really diving in deep the price of gold, where it's at, why it's there, what the central, you know, banks of the world and the large financial institutions are talking about. And then, of course, we're going to get in deep with silver as well and discuss the price of silver and why today might be one of your best opportunities to get in on some silver and, yes, some gold. And then, you know, we'll talk a little bit more about the, you know, building a system where every dollar you spend can be tracked, frozen, or blocked. Who's doing that and why? All of that, ladies and gentlemen, right here on the Crest Report. Again, thank you for being here. I kind of want to get started here, but before we do, I always encourage everybody to visit goldencrestmetals.com. Goldencrestmetals.com. It'd be, you know what, if you're watching on your TV or if you're listening on audio, wherever you're getting this information, make sure that you have a tab pulled up, goldencrestmetals.com. And while you're listening to the show today, you can absolutely, you know, refer back to the website. There's some good information on there. There's some good frequently asked questions on there. And, you know, it helps familiarize yourself a little bit more with who Golden Crest Metals is, why we're here, what we do. And I got to tell you, since joining this team, even before joining the team, one thing that I always heard the people say here, and including Rich Jacoby himself, whom you've probably heard of and know here at Golden Crest Metals. But if you haven't, one thing that he's always talking about, one thing that always seems to ring true, is his absolute desire to give you information. You see, ladies and gentlemen, information is everything. The more you know, the better. And regardless of what you've heard about silver and gold before, what you're hearing now, one thing that we pride ourselves on here at Golden Crest Metals is to give you information. Now, you can take that information and you can do what you will with it. There's no pressure in pushing you to buy precious metals from Golden Crest Metals. But one thing

that we know for sure is if we can give you reliable information, then we're probably going to be the trusted partner that you go to when you have questions, when you have concerns, when you might want to add to your portfolio, or when you might want to liquidate that portfolio. Golden Crest Metals is going to be here for you no matter what. Any time of day, we're here. Let us know what your concern is or what your questions are, and we'll be happy to have a conversation with you. Heck, we even set up Zoom meetings. And we believe that truthful, factual knowledge and information is the greatest way to instill a sense of discernment in your decision-making when it comes to diversifying your portfolio. Another thing that I'll say before we really dig into the information here today, for everybody that's listening, if you are a new listener, again, goldencrestmetals.com. But as you get older, and even youngsters are starting to do this now, there's a lot of special accounts that youngsters can sign up for their future. But as you get older, you start realizing that Social Security probably isn't going to cut it. You start realizing that I don't think that I can live, if Social Security even exists by the time you get ready to retire, I don't think that I could live off the very little that Social Security offers. If that's you, then let me just tell you this. Precious metals is a great, great investment. And it's something tangible. It's something physical. It's something you can hold. It's something that can't be manipulated or the rug can't be pulled out from under you. It is a great investment if you are kind of just relying on Social Security. Now, a lot of families with a diverse portfolio not only have Social Security to fall back on, but they've got 401(k)s, so you might have that to add. You might have an IRA or Roth account. You can add that to it. A lot of families, a lot of people will have their equity in their home, or their sweat equity even in their home, as a plan for retirement. Maybe you sell the home later in life, get a smaller home. Maybe you just have a savings account. Maybe you have, there's a ton of different ways to diversify, but I can tell you this. If you look, and I say this every week, if you look at the last 5 years, where gold and silver were and where they are now, you can see that it's a massive increase. Look at 5 years before that and do it in 5-year increments, and then decide for yourself, is precious metals something that is worth me investing in as I look forward, whether it be 5 years, 10 years, or 20 years, to my retirement? And I will say this too. Precious metals should always be a long-term investment. And when we say long-term investment, we're talking at least 5 years. And we have history to teach us why. So do that in your own spare time and think about what it could mean if you actually invested now and held and sat on gold, silver, palladium, and platinum for the next 20 years. What could your retirement look like? I think that's a valid question. And I think it's a definitely a conversation that you could benefit from for absolute free of charge by getting a hold of somebody here at Golden Crest Metals. Okay? All right. Again, goldencrestmetals.com. That is goldencrestmetals.com. And if you hang around for just a little bit, we'll tell you how you could be eligible for up to $25,000 of free silver and some other free stuff. But you got to stick around for that one. Let's get busy. Let's get into the first topic of today's show. Again, this is the Crest Report. And my name is Jeremy Harrell. On behalf of everybody here at Golden Crest Metals, thank you for listening. Thank you for joining in. The deal collapsed, folks. Once again, the war, the conflict, the situation in Iran has heated up. We have had consistent days, consecutive days, day after day after day, where the President of the United States has been initiating some serious military strikes in Iran. And just as predicted, gas is heading back up to $4 and above again, depending on where you live. The deal that President Trump signed in Versailles on June 17th, done. Whatever deal that had been signed is now done, and a new deal would have to be signed in order for this to finally stop.
Now, I know that there's people out there listening that absolutely support what our president is doing. And I also understand the flip side of it, that there are people listening that do not support what our president is doing. I think that we can, regardless of whether you support or whether you don't support, I think we can all come to the same conclusion that ending this would be good for everybody. So if the whatever mission is accomplished, I think it's time that we figure out a way to end it. If the mission is not accomplished, well, then it would be nice to hear that from our leadership and exactly what is needed to be accomplished. I think that would instill a little bit of, foresight and some relief for the American people and the American consumer and the American investor. An Iranian drone hit a cargo ship on June 25th, and the whole thing unraveled from there. Each side struck back, then again, then again, then again. By July 7th, President Trump said the truce was over. This week, the U.S. launched multiple waves of strikes on Iran, hitting air defense systems, radars, and over 60 IRGC boats. Iran struck back, hitting bases, U.S. bases, in Jordan. Three American soldiers were killed over the weekend. The death toll of U.S. service members now stands at 15. So, whenever a U.S. soldier dies, it's a very sad thing, but it's also kind of like, it kind of makes you reassess the situation, doesn't it? And the president responded in, "You've killed our Americans, now you're going to pay for it." And what I believe is upwards of 10 days of consecutive strikes on Iran. And the Strait of Hormuz, while temporarily was open, still remains partially open, but barely. Before the war, 110 ships a day were going through the Strait. Right now, it's about 13 ships in a 24-hour window. Now, that's not a that is not a functional global oil checkpoint. It would be described as what we would know as a trickle, right? Like the trickle that comes out of the hose. It's not on full blast. Now, we did get some word this week that Saudi Arabia, signed 40-some-odd contracts with different companies to bypass the Strait of Hormuz. And we also know that the United States has become a very large oil and natural gas exporter, especially to countries like Japan. Will there be a global reset on where people get oil? Maybe. I do think that's the president's ultimate plan, is to kind of, change the way the world thinks and change the way where and who the world buys their energy from. I do think that's a big part of the plan, absolutely. But as of right now, through that strait, it is only to be described as a trickle. And gas, obviously, is going to head back towards $4 and above. Gas Buddies analysts said this week, we are probably a week away from the national average hitting $4 again, unquote. The June CPI relief from falling gas prices already wiped out. And see, the general public doesn't remember, oh, I had days of good, of low gas prices. The general public lives in the now. They vote based in the now. Very rarely do they remember good times. So it's all about what's happening presently. Oil surged 9% in one day. WTI crude jumped more than 9% in a single session. The biggest one-day move since April. Wells Fargo said, and said it plainly as well, until the Strait situation changes, you can consistently expect higher oil, higher inflation, and more market chaos. It's just the way the market is responding. You don't have to like it. I don't have to like it. But it's the way the market is responding. And until that changes, meaning that the world changes, where they get their energy from, or the conflict ends,

that's going to be the case. Now, J.D. Vance, he did go on Joe Rogan, and he told the audience, you cannot bomb your way out of this. The only solution is diplomacy. Meanwhile, you've got President Trump literally threatening to target Iranian infrastructure and bomb it. Both things are being said simultaneously by the same administration. Now, politically, that might not be a big issue, right? You've got President Trump, who is a bull in a china shop, and you've got J.D. Vance, who is more of a smooth talker. And I don't say smooth talker as in lying to you, just a more finesse way about, you know, approaching a situation. And I think the two things can be true at the same time. No, you cannot bomb your way out of this, ultimately. You would be in a never-ending Vietnam-style war because this country has bases and headquarters underground throughout the entire country, and the country is vast. It's not like fighting, you know, traditional war. It is very difficult. Look at the first Gulf War. Look at Kuwait. It's a mess over there because it's very difficult to even put boots on the ground there because of all the underground bases and caves and things like that. So no, I don't think you can ultimately bomb your way out of it. But I also do think that you can bomb your way into diplomacy. So I think two things can be true at the same time. And I think the two president and the vice president saying something different isn't, politically anyway, isn't that big of a deal. But, or as some say, however, comma, it is a big deal financially. It is a big deal economically. It is a big deal when it comes to how the markets and how investors respond. So having that conflicting, you know, those conflicting statements from the administration, while it may not be a political disaster to do so, it definitely is sending mixed messages throughout the financial realm. So, you know, something that we got to call it out because it's part of why the prices look the way they do right now, why the economy looks the way that it does right now, and how the markets are responding. The bottom line, the conflict isn't over. The war is not over. And the reason why I do that is because some people define war as something different, but people are dying, bombs are flying, and markets are responding. That is true. The ceasefire was a 30-day pause. The underlying conflict, who controls the Strait of Hormuz? And that's not been resolved. And until it is, the truth of the matter is the 800-pound gorilla in the room is everything else in this economy gets filtered through that one checkpoint. Now, for those of you who stayed, I'm going to give you a phone number. I'm going to give you a text initiative, and I'm going to tell you what is available to you as a potential investor in gold, silver, palladium, and platinum. I'd like you to text the word report, like your report card that you used to try to hide from mom and dad. I would like you to text the word report to metals. Or if you're dialing, it's 638-257. So one more time, you text the report to the number that spells out metals, you know, like precious metals, M-E-T-A-L-S. You text that word report right now to metals, which is 638-257. Again, text the word report to 638-257. You do that right now, then you're going to contact Golden Crest Metals. 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
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That alone is worth the text of report to 638-257. That alone wants you to pick up the phone and call 888-991-6222, 888-991-6222. Free? I'll take free. All I got to do is call or go to Golden Crest Metals. Give me free. Give me the free portfolio review. Look at my current portfolio and tell me, give me some suggestions as to how precious metals can help in the addition or the liquidation, depending on if you got a lot of your own. Also, a free no obligation investor kit. Look, I remember when I first got my investor kit, it was like waiting in the mail for your Mad Magazine when you were a kid. It was like waiting in the mail to get all your, to send all your bazooka bubblegum in and get your decoder ring. Remember that? You get that free no obligation investor kit. There's packed with pertinent information in there talking about mints, different kinds of coins, the difference between bullion and bars and everything. It's just more knowledge. That same knowledge that I spoke of at the beginning of this show. We just want you to have knowledge, okay? Now, as we as we're getting back into this here, the inflation rate. This is another huge story. The inflation rate dropped from 4.2 to 3.5. So in all of the, you know, negative stuff that's going on out there in the news, the good news is inflation dropped from 4.2 to 3.5%. But here's the problem. If that would have happened at the same time as the conflict ending, you would have had a perfect recipe. You'd had a perfect recipe. The good news is that the June CPI came in at 3.5%, as I said. It's great news, right? Down from 4.2%. The biggest monthly price drop since April 2020. Gas fell 9.7% in June. Things are looking great, right? Core inflation was flat for a month, and on paper, that looks great. Why it happened, though? The ceasefire in June brought oil prices down. Brent fell from over $90 to around $73 by the end of the month. Lower oil equals lower gas equals lower CPI, simple cause and effect. However, here's the problem. The war restarted. Oil already surged back up the 9% that it lost, that it was reduced the month before in a single day this week. And like I said, Gas Buddy says that we are a week away from $4 gas. The June CPI number is already ancient history. It does not reflect where prices are going right now. Now, if we get another one of these great ceasefires at the same time as we see this other stuff, then that's going to be great, but it always hinges on that straight. Warsh said it himself. Kevin Warsh, he said it himself, folks. When the June CPI dropped, Fed Chair Warsh said, some people will look at this and say, mission accomplished. That is not my view. The man running the Fed is telling you not to celebrate yet, okay? Not to celebrate yet. Now we'll move on. And let's move on to the September hike. It's still on. Markets are pricing a 53.5% chance. Okay, for all those tuning in, welcome to the Crest Report, GoldenCrestMetals.com. Thank you for joining in. Markets are pricing a 53.5% chance of a rate hike in September in the Fed. The Fed is not done. One good month of data, driven entirely by a ceasefire, that just collapsed. It's not going to change that. There's an underlying problem here, folks, that we're always going to have. No matter what short-term relief we see, and that is
the debt, the $40 trillion in debt, the $1 trillion a year we are spending just on interest payments alone. Until that changes, gold, silver, palladium, and platinum are always going to look yummy, okay? The debt looks yucky. The interest looks yucky. And it makes, maybe it makes you look at gold and silver and say, yummy. Maybe I want to invest in that because I don't trust the markets and I don't trust the dollar. And the reason why I don't trust these things is because history. Now, what does this mean for your money? Your paycheck is not keeping up. We talked about this already. Food prices, still high. And I will say this. I will give credit where credit is due. A lot of food prices are down. Overall, grocery bills are down from where they were 2.5 years ago. Egg prices are down. Protein is still up. But egg prices, a lot of the fruit prices and vegetable prices, they are down. And I think overall grocery bills look better than they did 2.5 years ago, but it doesn't matter. Because when you have, and unless inflation stays down where it is, and unless they either lower the rates or keep the rates where they are, it doesn't really matter. The one thing that made June look good was gas prices. But that's already reversed. And again, it's going to be like that until we completely end what's going on in Iran. The inflation fight has not been won. It's temporary. We pray that it holds. But it all has, I mean, you're going to really see by September of this year, depending on what the Fed does. And I think that depending on what happens in Iran is also going to affect the way the Fed, you know, makes up their mind as well. The media is not covering the three Americans that passed away there. And I would be remiss if all this talk of finances and portfolios and how to diversify and how to stay ahead of the things, I would be remiss if I didn't talk about that. I know this is a financial show, but I also report the news daily too. And if you're out there listening right now, chances are you're an American. It doesn't matter if those soldiers voted blue, and it doesn't matter if those soldiers voted red. Iranian strikes hit a U.S. airbase in Jordan. Two soldiers were from Texas. One soldier was from Hawaii. Total American military deaths in this conflict? Some would say over 15, but 15 is definitely the for sure number. And that number barely makes the news cycle. Now, you would think that the mainstream media, being what it is, it would take any opportunity it could to talk about that. But they don't. I don't understand why. So let us here at the Crest Report at least give honor and respect to those soldiers who deserve it for putting their lives on the line. One thing, and as a former National Guard Army Reservist, I can tell you, my grandfather was a frogman in the military before they were called Navy SEALs. My other grandfather was in infantry. Both my grandfathers, Korean War, World War II, received Purple Hearts. I come from a military family. They also, after the military, my one grandfather went into the railroad, and my father ended up following him after that, and my father worked his life on the railroad. My other grandfather went on to own an electric business that's still in still an electric company today, and my cousin, his grandson, still runs it. Our family has great allegiance to this country, to the flag. And one thing that I always say is that when you're a military enlistee, when you sign your name on that dotted line, you've weighed the pros and cons. You've weighed the pros and cons. You understand what you're signing up for. As a matter of fact, I think, and I think I can speak for every military enlistee, is this. You would have to be out of your mind to not have the thought, what if I get put in a position where I die? And those who can get through that and put that name on that dotted line, they deserve our honor.
They deserve our respect.

respect. Two of them were from Texas. One was from Hawaii. They deserve our respect. Now, the Gulf states that surround Iran, they're fed up too, by the way. Don't think that they're not. Saudi Arabia, UAE, which is the United Arab Arab Emirates, Qatar, Iraq, none of these countries are siding with Iran. What does that tell you? I mean, they're fellow Muslims. Now, I understand that there are different kinds of Muslims. I understand that very much. You've got the Sunni Muslims. You've got the Shiite Muslims. But I don't think anybody altogether in this magnitude has ever been against Iran like this. Saudi Arabia alone said that the war has already cost them $40 billion. Again, these are fellow Muslim nations, and they're not defending Iran. That should tell you something. And what if, and if it doesn't tell you something, let me interpret what that tells you. That tells you that the president, our president, whether you like him or not, he's not in the wrong for holding them accountable. Look at the terror that they cause in that region. Look at the problems that come from that number one, you know, sponsored terror state, which is Iran. Their own fellow Muslims say that they're horrible. So you might not agree with the way that President Trump did it, but this country is long overdue to be held accountable. Yemen's Houthi rebels and Saudi Arabia have resumed exchanging strikes. And this is not contained to Iran. The entire Gulf region is lit up again. Southeast Asian miners are now involved. Ministers from the Southeast Asia are meeting in Manila specifically to call for the reopening of the Strait of Hormuz. When countries are not even in the Middle East that are holding emergency meetings about your shipping lane, that damage is global. And that's why that is a, when you look at these actions, you understand how global this damage is. But again, what was the alternative? You've got a country screaming that it's close to having nukes, and when it does, it's going to kill X, Y, and Z. Now, normally you would probably not bat an eye to that. But following the constant sponsor of terror that this country has given to so many terrorist groups, I think you got to take them at their word. And the toll is the toll that nobody is adding up. U.S. lives, ladies and gentlemen. U.S. lives. Gulf state economies are hammered. Global ships have been rerouted. Supply chains have been broken. Oil storage at decades low levels. Inflation reset higher across the entire world. This war is costing everybody something. It's not over yet. Now, we pray that it ends soon. And I don't think it's going to be a forever war. I just don't. I think that the president here understands what must be done, but he also understands what must be done, if you understand what I'm saying. So that's setting the global stage of where gold and silver are today. Now, we're specifically going to break down gold and silver because palladium and platinum, while sought after, not nearly what silver and gold are. Silver and gold are the top two in your precious metals that people are looking for. And silver is becoming even more of a commodity because of the fact that it's needed. It's needed for technology. It's needed for microchips. It's needed for AI. It's needed for solar. It's needed for tons of stuff, hospital equipment. And the supply is not meeting the demand. Again, before we get into gold and silver, let me reiterate again to you and repeat. 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
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Let's get into the nitty-gritty, which is gold. Gold hovering just above $4,000. And every bank on Wall Street still says that it's going to go much higher. Now, what do these banks know that we don't know? Well, really nothing. The information that we're giving you on the Crest Report, this information is the same information they use to determine their predictions. So let's get into it. Gold right now, around $4,000 an ounce, down from its January all-time high of $55.89. Still up almost 18% from a year ago. How many investments do you have that go up 18% in a year? That's a pretty good increase. The war, the conflict, the military operation knocked it back. So that's the short version. Now, why gold fell during this war? This trips people out. Ready? War equals oil spike. Oil spike equals inflation fears. Equals Fed raises the rates. Equals higher returns on bonds. Equals gold loses some appeal short term. And the market is treating this war as an inflation event, not a safe haven event, but as an inflation event. Once that dynamic reverses, and it will, gold moves, and it moves fast. And it's going to have to move fast in order for all of these banks and their predictions to ring true. Here's what the big banks say. J.P. Morgan, $6,000 by year end. That's $2,000. That's $2,000 increase on 1 ounce of gold. Wells Fargo says $6,100 to $6,300. Bank of America, $6,000 base. $8,000 if investors just raise their gold allocation from 3% to 4.6, which you already are seeing that trend. Goldman Sachs says $4,900. And that's the most conservative call on Wall Street. That's still $900 more than it is today. And that's still 23% above where we are right now. Every single target that we have out there to look at for a model is way above today's price. So don't wait. Why wait till it's high? Why would you do that? Buy low, sell high, right? That's the old saying, buy low, sell high. Not one major bank has a year-end target below the current price. Not one. Not one. That means that every institution, including us here at the Crest Report, and all those people that manage billions of dollars in massive hedge funds, all of them are saying gold is going higher from here. You know another tell? You know another hint? You know another thing that kind of pushes us towards that same opinion? China is buying like crazy. China's bar and coin gold demand in quarter one of 2026 was a record 207 tons. Tons! Or I like to call it tones, right? That's how George Bush would have said it. Excuse me. There's a couple of tones out there. Tons. The People's Bank of China ramped up buying 1 ton a month to 8 in April alone. They know something, and they're not selling. That should tell you something. Now, the $8,000 scenario that we talked about, Bank of America laid out this scenario, not the base case, but a plausible one, where gold hits $8,000 an ounce. What would trigger that? What would have to happen in order for your gold to double in 6 months? Here's how it would work.
private

0: investors raising their gold portfolio allocation from 3 to 4.6%. That's it. And if you've got these big countries out there buying up all the gold, buying up all the silver, don't you think that these big investors, these private big investors, are going to do the same thing? Again, it's only from 3 to 4.6%. If that happens, that's a tiny behavioral shift when it comes to people who are broad investors. That's a tiny, a teensy weensy tiny behavioral shift. And when it happens, it all happens at once. And here's the bottom line. Gold is on sale relative to where every major Wall Street bank says it's going. The war knocked it back temporarily. The debt, the deficit, the debasement, those forces are still running. They do not stop when the bombs pause. And now let's get into silver, my favorite. I'm a little biased when it comes to silver, primarily because I don't have the money to invest in gold like I'd like. Now, do I have a little bit of gold? I'm not telling you. Do I have some platinum, palladium, and silver? I'm not, well, kind of already told you that I have silver, huh? But silver is my favorite. And I'll tell you, it's a lot of people have interest in the silver because of the buy-in price. I mean, it's that simple. If for an ounce of gold, you got to spend over $4,000. For an ounce of silver, you got to spend $60. I mean, it's just math. Most people cannot afford to get into gold the way that they would like to, unless you have a 401k that you've been sitting on for a long time that's been absolutely increased over the last 2 years, unless you've got a retirement fund, unless you've got a savings, and you say, I want to change some of that from green dollars or from digital numbers to physical metals. Now, if there's somebody buying in, somebody just saying, here, I'm going to take this money that I have and I'm going to invest it, silver is an easier option for people. And I honestly think that silver, because of the supply and the demand issue, I think that silver is going to outperform everything everywhere in the future. But I am not a financial advisor. I'm just a precious metals expert journeyman, if you want to call it that. I'd say Rich Jacoby is the expert, the resident master of it, and I'll be the journeyman. Silver's right hovering around $60 an ounce right now. Now, that's down 52% from its high. This is the sale that I'm talking about. This is the buy one, get one sale, right? When you hear that from Target or Walmart or the car dealerships, this is you're going to get a major rebate. This is the month to do it. We're dropping prices. We're slashing prices. You remember the Billy Mays Hayes? Oh, we've got more. Just wait. There's more. This is what I'm talking about. Up almost 1.6% today as the market digests the weekend's violence. Down 52% from the January all-time high of $121.62. Do you want to know what that looks like year over year? I already told you gold was sitting 18% year over year, which is a heck of an investment. Ready for this? Get ready to pick your jaw up off the floor. Even with silver being down 52% from its high, it's still up 46% year over year. 46%. That means if you would have bought silver a year ago, you'd be sitting 46% higher today than you were then. That's amazing. Now add that 52% in that we lost from January. You might be selling. You might be calling Golden Crest Metals, or you might be going to goldencrestmetals.com and you might be saying, I'm ready to sell. You might call 888-991-6222 and say, I'm ready to sell. If that was the case, silver hit $121 in January. It's hovering around 60 now, 57, 58, 59, 60. Every day it goes up and down a little bit more. Got a lot of attrition going on there. Let me ask you this. If you saw a car that was worth $60,000 last month, it's on sale for $28,000 today. Nothing about the car changed. The car is the same car. It hasn't been driven anymore. Nobody's touched it. Nobody's scuffed it. Nobody's even looked at it the wrong way. If you saw a car that was $60,000 a month ago, but you drove by it today and it said, sale, $28,000, and you were thinking about getting it at $60,000, you wouldn't even ask for your wife's permission. Men out there, you know I'm telling the truth. You know I'm telling the truth. You wouldn't even ask your wife permission. You would go right in there and you'd say, I'll take it. Now, you might get a little bit of chewing out later on by your wife, but would it be worth it if you're saving $32,000? I think so. You'd buy it in a heartbeat. Women, if you saw it there, you'd buy it too, and you'd tell your husband, hey, I thought happy wife, happy life. I thought what's yours is mine, and what's mine is yours. I'm here to share it with you, baby. Right? Well, that's silver right now. Same fundamentals. Half the price. Why it dropped? Same reason as gold, ladies and gentlemen. Same exact reason as gold. Oil spike, inflation fears, rate hike expectations. Now, silver got hit a little bit harder because it has industrial exposure too. When recession fears rise and rate hikes fears come in and they rise at the same time, silver takes it from both sides because of what everything that silver is being used for these days. So it's a kind of a double whammy for silver, but that means it's the same double whammy on the way back up. And that's what creates the buying opportunity for silver. Now let's talk about the supply and demand before we get ready to finish here. Sixth year in a row that the world uses more silver than it produces. 40 million ounce shortfall in 2026 alone. Solar panels are still getting built, folks. EVs are still getting made. You see where we're going with this? AI chips still need silver. So here's what you're going to do. You're going to call 888-991-6222 right now. That's 888-991-6222. That's the number. There are people standing by, sitting by, eating lunch by, waiting for you to call right now. Now, the line might be busy, but I doubt it. There's a lot of people that like to call in when you got these sales going on. 888-991-6222 or text the word report to 638-257. That's the word report, like your report card, to 638-257. 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We're waiting for you. So what are you waiting for? Thank you very much. We will see you next week on the Crest Report, or we'll talk to you on the phone in a few minutes. Have a great day, everybody. Thank you very much.
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5: A bit of a cool-off. I'm Paul Stevens, Fox News. U.S. military strikes against Iran have paused, at least for now. Trey Inkst updates from Tel Aviv.
6: The White House is making clear the military option remains on the table as President Trump considers solutions that are both using force and diplomacy. White House Communications Director Stephen Chung told Fox News Digital that President Trump has always been consistent in saying he prefers a diplomatic solution, but he continues to retain all options if Iran continues terrorist activities in the Strait of Hormuz or against allies. Chung went on to say it would be wise for Iran to work towards a negotiated deal. Otherwise, they know what will happen. The U.S. naval blockade remains in effect as the economic pressure is being felt inside of Iran.
5: And again, Fox's Trey Inkst. Meantime, peace talks moving forward. Iran saying officials have held several rounds of talks with Oman about issues concerning the Strait of Hormuz. Authorities in Germany canceling a popular Pride festival yesterday after a car ran through its festivities. Chanley Painter with more.
7: Police in Berlin are searching for a suspect who allegedly plowed a van through a crowd at an LGBTQ plus Pride event. At least one person was killed. 16 others are hurt. Police say the suspect has ties to local Islamic groups, and they believe the act was terrorism. Hundreds of thousands of people were in Berlin for that celebration.
5: And again, that update from Fox's Chanley Painter. Police say they've ID'd the suspect, but he has yet to be arrested. No other info about him has been released at this time. A raging wildfire in southwestern France forcing the evacuation of 55,000 people overnight Saturday into today. That brings the total number of folks forced out of their homes to a staggering 220,000 in one region alone. Flames creeping ever closer to the wine area of Bordeaux. 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
8: We've had a couple of pretty nice days, at least a summertime break, but not today and not as we get into next week. Sunny, hot, and humid on this Sunday. We'll top it out at about 96 degrees. Tonight, clear skies, very warm, 90s this evening, and humid, 77 for the overnight low. Monday, sunny, hot, and humid, 99, 100 degrees on Monday, and do that again on Tuesday. 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
9: Hello there, and thanks for tuning into this week's show. 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We appreciate it. And if you're just joining us for the first time, nice to have you along today. I want to start by sending a big thank you out to our sponsor, Dr. Newton's Naturals. 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And I want you to check them out when you have a chance because they really have some great products to improve your health and the health of your family. Okay, on today's show, we're talking about vitamin D, sometimes referred to as the sunshine vitamin. But folks, here's the problem. Many of us aren't getting enough sunshine lately between slathering on those powerful sunscreens and spending more time indoors. And what it really comes down to is this vitamin D deficiency that's out there is causing an avalanche of health problems for 70% of our population, ranging from pain, loss of balance, muscle weakness, depression, increased blood pressure, arthritis, memory loss, and even a compromised immune system. And I have Dr. Michael Pincus with me today to talk about the most effective way to

0: feel the difference. Second, I use the right type of vitamin D in my formula. And third, I've worked with an advanced team of scientists, and they're using this technology to put it in this fast dissolving melt for immediate absorption and quick results that you can feel.
1: Now, is your Fast Melt Vitamin D3 formula manufactured here in the U.S., Dr. Pincus?
0: Yeah, absolutely. My formula is manufactured right here in the USA, Chris. In fact, we have a facility that is a CGMP certified lab, which means current good manufacturing practices. And this is an FDA mandated set of rules that we follow. As a matter of fact, just recently the FDA came in and did an inspection and they said, hey guys, keep up the good work.
1: Now, you mentioned earlier that there's a strong connection between vitamin D and diabetes. Talk a little bit about how your Fast Melt D3 formula could help folks that are dealing with diabetes or even at risk of getting diabetes.
0: Well, yeah, diabetes is a huge problem. And in type 2 diabetics, what we find is that there's plenty of insulin in the body, but the insulin is not recognized by the cells. And so what vitamin D3 does is it takes that problem and it seems to fix it. Now, they've studied vitamin D3 and it's improved this insulin signature by 60%. And just to give you a comparison, the most popular diabetic drug improves at 13%.
1: Wow. Now, let me ask you this, Dr. Pincus. How can your Fast Melt D3 formula help boost your immune system?
0: Vitamin D is responsible for 200 different chemicals that your immune cells produce to fight off bacteria and viruses. Listen, if you're someone that's susceptible to having any type of cold, flu, I would start right now taking one of my vitamin D3 melts every day. And one of the nice things about this is that besides your immune system being better, you'll find your energy better, you'll find less pain, less arthritic type pain, more mobility, flexibility, better muscle strength. And if you're someone who's concerned about falling, you'll have better balance and a better sense of walking, which is so important these days.
1: So, and how do you take it, Dr. Pincus?
0: You can take it in the morning. You can take it at night. You don't need water, and you put it in your mouth, and, you know, maybe count to 30, it's gone.
1: Wow. And maybe you can share again for those that may have just joined us some of the responses that you get from people that have been taking your formula and what kind of results have they seen?
0: Let me tell you my own story. So over the summer, I didn't take as much of my D3. I was actually traveling, and I ran out of it. So what happened to me is, you know, I'm basically pain-free, but all of a sudden I started having pain in my hand. I go, what is this? This is weird. But then I realized that I had run out of my D3 formula, and I went off of it for several weeks. And the minute I started going on it, it took about 7, maybe 8 days, the pain went away.
1: Wow.
0: Crazy, isn't it?
1: That's how you know something's working, right? If you stop and the health issues come back, well, there's your answer.
0: That's the best test that anyone can listen to, especially if you're on the fence. You're going, well, I wonder if this is really for me. And what I would do, Chris, is next time you give out the number to have people order, is go ahead and order it. I know you mentioned it's a risk-free offer, and go ahead and try it yourself and stay on it for 5, 6 weeks. And then if you still doubt it, then go off of it and see if anything gets worse.
1: And again, folks, I want to take a moment here to let you listeners know that if you want to try Dr. Pincus's vitamin D3 formula, there's a special toll-free number for you to call. 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This is a one-time order, folks. So the number to call is 1-800-476-5613. I'll give it to you again. 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So what do you think, folks? Are you one of the 70% of people listening most likely taking the wrong type of vitamin D supplement? Joining us today is our good friend, Dr. Michael Pincus, and we've been talking about his Fast Melt vitamin D3 formula. And Dr. Pincus, what you're saying is that most of us are deficient in vitamin D. And because of that deficiency, it's causing health issues like pain, muscle weakness, immune problems, and that most vitamin D supplements are not the best form. And more importantly, it's not the right amount of vitamin D to really make an impact. Is that what you're saying?
0: Yes, it's exactly what I'm saying, Chris. It's a multifaceted problem where, one, we're not getting enough vitamin D3 in our system.
1: Mm-hmm.
0: Vitamin D3 is responsible for activating 2,000 different genes in the body, controlling everything from diabetes to hormone production to muscle strength, heart beating correctly, digestion, immune system. It's a really long list, and honestly, it surprised me because in medical school, we learned that vitamin D was necessary for the bones. We get enough being outside and in our milk, and end of story.
1: Right.
0: And for the first 20-some years of my practice, I never prescribed vitamin D. I just didn't think it was necessary. And then in the early 2000s, the studies started coming out, and now there's over 2,300 studies that just show that vitamin D is absolutely necessary. It's not just a good idea. It's absolutely necessary. It's a hormone that should be in the body, and it's not there.
1: Can you share some of that research, Dr. Pincus? And more importantly, what's the conclusion of the research related to vitamin D?
0: Well, one of the biggest studies ever on vitamin D were from the U.S. Navy.
1: Okay.
0: So I think it was like 145,000 men and women were studied, and they found that the number one non-combat reason that people died in the Navy was due to melanoma.
1: So skin cancer.
0: So I'm reading this study, you know, I kind of paused right there, and I went, yeah, it makes sense. You know, people are out on the decks of ships in the equator and all over the world, and they're getting the harmful
1: UV
0: sun rays, and they're developing skin cancer. But then I read on, and it said most of the victims were office workers, like clerks and people in hangars and inside. And I went, oh, my God.
1: Hmm.
0: So it was a link going back to vitamin D deficiency in the body.
1: What about muscle and bone strength? Can your D3 formula help with that?
0: Yeah, it's critical. Like if you're someone that's over 50, especially, you're seeing a progression of the core muscles in your body starting to slow down. First, it's kind of a clumsiness that people kind of feel like they're getting clumsy physically. And then it's a lack of flexibility that you start to stiffen up, and you feel it at night, especially if you're in bed, rolling from side to side. You'll wake up with your knees hurting, your legs are restless, your shoulders hurt. That's that stiffness setting in that's associated with the lack of this vitamin D3 in my formula. So if you're someone listening right now and you're having a lot of joint pain, bone pain, muscle pain, fibromyalgia, I would say start on my formula like immediately and start taking one or two of my vitamin D3s a day for the first week or two to get your doses up quickly.
1: So let me ask you about these gummy vitamins. Does that work? Can you put enough vitamin D into a little gummy bear, and is that the best way to get it in your body?
0: No, of course not, Chris. You know, they'll go to any type of lengths to try to market things that seem good, but you're taking a lot of sugar and gelatin and wax. My thing is, it's not what you take, it's what your body absorbs.
1: Well, I want to talk more about what happens when people start taking your Fast Melt D3 formula.
0: Boy, that's a really good question, because the first area that the vitamin D seems to affect is your energy, your sleep, your outlook, your moods, and then after being on it for a while, your core strength will come back. So for those of you who have slowed down, you're going to feel more energy, like physically. So it's kind of like feeling a little bit younger, Chris.
1: And who wouldn't want that?
0: Right.
1: And maybe you can share again, for those that may have just joined us, some of the responses that you get from people that have been taking your formula, and what kind of results have they seen?
0: Well, one of the surprising ones was I gave it to my brother-in-law, who had gone to his doctor and was very concerned about his cholesterol, his blood fat, and his weight. And I put him on my vitamin D3, and he went back in 3 months later, and his blood profile was perfect.
1: All right, I want to take a moment here to let you listeners know that, again, if you want to try Dr. Pincus's vitamin D3 formula, there is a special toll-free number for you to call right now. 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So that number to call is 1-800-476-5613. And keep in mind, folks, you have absolutely nothing to lose here, because Dr. Pincus's vitamin D3 formula is guaranteed to be safe and effective, or your money back. And when you do call and order, you're not going to be enrolled in one of those automatic monthly subscription programs. This is a one-time order. So I encourage you, the number to call is 1-800-476-5613. I'll give it to you again. It's 1-800-476-5613. So how about it, folks? I mean, what it really comes down to here is we're not getting the right form or enough vitamin D delivered the right way, which is why we have so many of these health concerns that you probably can't put your finger on. And Dr. Pincus, I want to start just recapping here that there are a couple different forms of vitamin D, and maybe explain why the typical form that you would find in most off-the-shelf D formulas is different from what you've put together here.
0: Well, there's vitamin D2 and there's vitamin D3. And D2 is the type of vitamin D that has to be activated by your body, so it has to be converted into vitamin D3. Vitamin D3 is the activated form, so it's ready to go to work. Now, the vitamin D3 that I use in my formula, I think it's the best, because I've seen the best results with myself, my family, with my patients. Plus, I've worked with the lab where the people in the lab have taken this, and they test their blood every day to see how the D is going, and it's going up and out through the roof where it should be.
1: Wow. So, Dr. Pincus, I mean, who should consider taking your Fast Melt vitamin D formula?
0: Well, I would definitely start with kids for development and immunity. Obviously, young adults in their 20s need vitamin D to keep their immune system strong.
1: Mm-hmm.
0: Then men and women in their 30s, you're talking about heart health, immunity, cardiovascular problems start to turn on. But it's also the child-rearing years, and vitamin D for pregnant women is very, very important.
1: Mm-hmm.
0: People in their 40s... that's when, you know, you start feeling more of those aches and pains like you've never felt before. You think you're getting older. And again, it's important for your hormones and to keep yourself physically active. And of course, when you're in your 50s, you start feeling stiffer. You can't golf. You can't play tennis. You know, you start becoming aware of your body not functioning.
1: Mm-hmm.
0: And then people over 60, I just wish that every senior citizen would go on this formula. Imagine living in your senior years where you have confidence in your balance and you're able to have the energy to get things done and mental clarity. You know, this is more and more important as we go along because people are living longer, but the quality of life is not great.
1: You know, is it ever too late, Dr. Pincus, such that your FastMelt D3 formula wouldn't be a worthwhile investment?
0: If you can see the breath on the mirror in the morning, then you know that you're a candidate for this. Because a lot of the things that people suffer from, they're suffering from a lack of this vitamin in their body. So it's never too late to try something like this. And the sooner you can get on my formula, the better odds you're going to have of having a really healthy, high energy, high mobility life from here on out.
1: Yeah, well, it makes a lot of sense. And Dr. Pincus, what can someone expect when they start taking your FastMelt D3 formula?
0: Well, you're going to notice within the first several days that something's changing in your body because this kickstarts so many different cycles in your body that you'll start having less pain, having more energy, and having better mental clarity, better sleep. Your moods can be affected by this. Vitamin D3 is necessary to get these things running.
1: Well, Dr. Pincus, unfortunately, we only have a few minutes left. Anything else you want to share with our audience here in our final minutes?
0: For those of you listening, we've covered a lot of ground. Working with the body is tricky, as you know. And we're talking to your listeners of your show. You know, they're of all walks of life with all various conditions. And so I'm trying to give some good health advice here, Chris. The point is get yourself out of it. Get yourself on this formula and see for yourself. It's not against the law for you to try something to see if it works.
1: That's an, it's an interesting way to put it.
0: That's all we're doing. We're talking about nutrition. We're not talking about rocket science here.
1: Right,
0: but
1: right.
0: But there's a lot of science behind what I'm talking about. The key is to get on this formula and give it a month or two. Every day, take one of these things. And start to see improvements in your pain, your blood pressure, your blood sugar, your energy, your sleep habits. This is my appeal to your listeners to get on this formula and try it for themselves.
1: Well, Dr. Pincus, again, thank you for taking time to be with us today.
0: Thank you, Chris.
1: All right, folks. 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I'm Chris McKay. Have a great day, everybody.
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1: Hello there, and thanks for tuning into this week's edition of Discoveries in Health. 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Okay, today I'm going to start with a question, so listen up. Are you in pain? Or if not you, do you know someone who is? Okay, well, we have the great fortune of having Dr. Janet McCarroll back in the studio with us today, and she's going to be talking about why pain has become an epidemic in this country and why so many people out there are suffering day after day after day needlessly. Well, Dr. Janet, it's great to have you back on the show. Great to see you again.
3: Oh, it's good to see you too, Chris. Thanks for having me back.
1: Oh, our pleasure. And for those that may not remember, Dr. Janet is an expert in alternative health and natural pain relief. She's a published author. She's dedicated the past 20 years of her professional career to educating and empowering others to be their own health advocate. She's made appearances on television programs such as Life Today with James Robison, the Christian Television Network, and Doctor to Doctor. She's also been a guest on over 500 secular and Christian radio and TV shows, including The Daily Buzz and Fox affiliates all over the country. Dr. Janet also serves as a member of the American Association of Pharmaceutical Scientists, and she's also a member of the American Association of Nutritional Consultants, and she's created several health formulas now that are literally helping millions of people out there regain their health and wellness. And Dr. Janet, I want to get right into this. I mean, we're talking about pain today, and it always amazes me that, you know, we have the technology to put men on the moon and bring them back again.
3: We do.
1: And yet we can't seem to get a handle on pain relief. I mean, what's going on?
3: The last time I was here, it was estimated that 43 million Americans were dealing with pain in their bodies.
1: That's just astounding.
3: But now that number's doubled to an estimated 86 million American adults. And that's why I'm here today. I really want to talk to you about this epidemic.
1: Well, what kind of pain are we talking about here?
3: All the itises, rheumatoid and osteoarthritis. Mm-hmm. We got the bursitis, the tendonitis. We have fibromyalgia, neck pain and low back pain, mm-hmm. hip pain, knee pain, joint pain. And of course, we have injuries, you know, mm-hmm. and we have the mm-hmm. weekend warrior type things too. Mm-hmm. And actually, Chris, there's over 100 different types of pain syndromes. But the real issue, Chris, is we're failing to get to the root cause of the pain.
1: What's causing this pain epidemic out there? I mean, what is going on?
3: It's just the day that we live in right now. We have more stress than ever before.
1: Yeah,
3: and
1: exactly.
3: That causes pain syndromes ultimately. But I can tell you that there is a real natural solution that can help you get to the root cause of that pain. Mm-hmm. I created my glucosamine cream to take that cream, apply it exactly to where it hurts, mm-hmm. rub it in. It goes in instantly. Because I wanted to give targeted relief immediately.
1: Okay, so, all right.
3: If you're in pain, you want relief now.
1: Exactly. Well, how fast does your formula work?
3: Within 15 minutes.
1: Really?
3: 15 minutes. It's worked for me, my family, and hundreds of thousands of other people.
1: Now, for someone that may be interested in considering your glucosamine cream, I mean, what can it really do for you?
3: Okay, first of all, in 15 minutes, you're going to see a reduced pain.
1: Okay.
3: And it's going to help your body to lower inflammation. And with the inflammation lowered, you're mm-hmm. going to repair and rebuild your joints. That's going to in turn restore flexibility and mobility. You'll see daily you'll begin to regain your life. You're going to play with your children and grandchildren again. You can get on the floor and get back up off the floor. You can exercise.
1: Right.
3: You can lose weight.
1: Right.
3: You're going to get around with more ease and comfort. And sleep, very importantly, if you can start to sleep again, because I know from personal experience that if you're in pain, you can't sleep. And that's very important when it comes to repairing, regenerating, and reclaiming your life.
1: And people out there are using your formula and getting these benefits?
3: Absolutely. They are, Chris. I hear it every single day. As a matter of fact, I have a few emails and letters that I've brought with me, if you have a moment to hear a couple
1: of
3: them.
1: Sure, sure.
3: This is one from Henry from Ohio. He says, I've been suffering from rheumatoid arthritis for many, many years. I'm 77 years old. I've been using Celebrex and Vioxx and other medications, but never had favorable results. I decided to order your glucosamine cream and have been very pleased with the results. I am now pain-free, for which I thank you. I also have an email quickly from Florence from Hollywood, who wrote, it's a miracle. I'm back to working in my yard and riding my bike thanks to you. So those are just little things that, that I've gotten, but there are hundreds to back those up. So there is a natural way to do this, and through the course of the show, we're going to give the listeners some real help.
1: 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Okay, well, if you're just joining us, we've been talking with Dr. Janet McCarroll. She's a natural health expert. She's also an expert in dealing with pain, pain relief. But we've been talking about how pain has a devastating effect on our overall health, and now how her glucosamine cream, this is a natural solution, is a way to really get to the, I guess, the root cause.
3: That's right.
1: Of pain in the body. Before we get into that, Dr. Janet, I'm going to ask you, I know this is hard for you because this is emotional, but I think it's important for people to understand how you got to where you are today or why, what's driving you. And if you could share that story, I'd sure appreciate it.
3: Well, it was birthed out of a lot of personal pain and pain that my husband had years ago. He had severe osteoarthritis throughout his body. At the same time, I had fibromyalgia.
1: Right.
3: So I was really on a quest to find something all natural to help him have a better quality of life and for myself as well. I mean, I had to function and raise three children during that time.
1: Well, let's talk a little bit about what's in your glucosamine cream.
3: Well, I did a lot of research on glucosamine. I knew how good it was. So I came across the fact that emu oil is a powerful natural anti-inflammatory and can carry most any ingredient right through your skin and deliver relief to your area of pain.
1: Okay.
3: So I took emu oil and glucosamine. I used Boswellia, which is an Indian herb that's an anti-inflammatory.
1: Okay.
3: Bromelain, that's an enzyme known to be an anti-inflammatory.
1: Okay.
3: MSM, a natural organic sulfur that is also just as important as glucosamine in rebuilding and repairing our joints.
1: Yeah.
3: And so I put that all together in a cream that actually has no odor. It's greaseless. It doesn't freeze the pain. It doesn't burn the pain. It doesn't irritate your skin. Goes in 15 minutes later, you have relief. And so that's why I'm here, to share what I know and share what I have.
1: Right.
3: Because it
1: works. And I have this here, by the way, folks. Glucosamine cream. It comes in a plastic dispenser that has a pump top on it.
3: It's a pump and it's metered. You'll need 1 to 2 pumps, depending on the area of pain, of inflammation.
1: Right.
3: If it's sanitary, you know, no contamination, so you don't have to worry about it becoming rancid.
1: Okay. Now, in terms of this getting into your body, then, you're talking about a couple things right here. Not only relieving the pain, but also
3: rebuilding.
1: The rebuilding part. So how does that work?
3: Once you apply the cream to that area that you're going to target, okay, you get the inflammation to go down and the body heals itself. The body heals itself provided you give it the raw materials it needs. I'm giving you what you need for your body to take over and do the job it was meant to do, and that's heal.
1: Okay. And this is safe. You did nothing that you have to worry about here?
3: You don't have to worry about a thing. If you're taking drugs for pain, it won't conflict with that at all. None of these ingredients do.
1: Okay, I was going to ask that. Okay. So what is then a realistic expectation? If somebody calls today and wants to try your glucosamine cream, what would you tell them?
3: I would say within the first 15 minutes, you're going to notice that your pain is greatly reduced or even eliminated.
1: Okay.
3: And then over time, you're going to rebuild and repair your joints with that inflammation being taken down. That's going to restore flexibility and mobility. And sleep. I mean, if you can sleep again, that's where our bodies get all of our recuperative, regenerative ability to heal. And then with that being taken care of, all the things that you love to do, you can start doing again, traveling, exercising, so you can lose weight.
1: Right.
3: You can socialize with family and friends. You can be the life of the party.
1: Yeah. Pain really changes who you are because of all of these other things. You just can't do, or it's very difficult to deal with in terms of living a normal life.
3: That's
1: or trying to live a normal
3: life. Well, you can't.
1: Life.
3: You're right. You can't live a normal life anymore.
1: Right.
3: Your life has changed forever until you get this thing taken care of. And you can.
1: Yeah. And you've got people out there that are already getting great results, right?
3: I brought some more emails and letters if you'd like to hear them.
1: Sure.
3: Okay. Let's see. Chris, here's one from Beverly from California. I would love for you to know how happy I am with your product. My feet and legs are usually in pain from being overweight and on my feet all day. At night, I can hardly get to sleep from the pain. I discovered by applying glucosamine to the painful areas, I'm able to get a good night's sleep. Thank you so much for making this possible. Here's one more, Chris, from Darlene from Pittsburgh, Pennsylvania. It's a miracle in a tube that truly does take away the pain. It works as nothing else I've ever tried. It worked quickly and eliminated all of the pain.
1: Are these kinds of responses unusual?
3: No.
1: Really?
3: They're the usual.
1: Really?
3: They're the usual. I mean, I must say that it does my heart good to hear these things because I know what it's like to suffer and I know what it's like to get relief. And every time, you know, I get one of these emails or these letters, it just confirms it. Hundreds of thousands of people have used my cream with great results.
1: That's great. Mm-hmm. All right, folks, I want to take a moment here to let you listeners know that if you want to try Dr. Janet's Extra Strength Glucosamine Pain Relief Formula, there's a special toll-free number to call. 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

0: The number to call is 1-800-467-9709. 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So what do you think, folks? This is pretty interesting, isn't it? Pain obviously is something that is a huge epidemic in this country. I don't think there's many of us, or any of us for that matter, that has not experienced pain from time to time, or maybe it's more serious, more chronic. And looking for a real solution here, understanding that perhaps the pharmaceutical approach is now we know is not the best approach at this point, because there are so many side effects associated with these drugs out there.
1: That's right.
0: But looking at it from a natural standpoint, and Dr. Janice glucosamine cream maybe makes some sense here. I mean, this is again putting back into your body. We do seem to discover time and time again that when you give your body what it needs, it knows what to do with it.
1: It does.
0: Knows how to fix the problem. It's only if it doesn't get those things
1: right
0: that you continue to have the problem. And again, we've been talking about Dr. Janice glucosamine cream, and this is a number of ingredients that you put together.
1: Right.
0: And is this good for any type of pain?
1: If you have pain of any kind, it's going to make a difference. I mean, I don't care how extreme it is, mm-hmm. and how minimal it is. It's going to give you relief. Now, if it's more extreme, of course, it may take a little longer. Mm-hmm. If you can take your pain from a 10 to a 5 and on
0: right.
1: down the line with continued use,
0: mm-hmm.
1: well, I'm telling you, that's very doable.
0: Yeah.
1: So this is really exciting to be able to share this with you.
0: Yeah. Again, I think one of the things that is important for people to understand, because mm-hmm. it's very unique, this is a cream.
1: Yes.
0: This is not a supplement. Yet
1: no.
0: there are lots of supplements out there.
1: Uh-huh.
0: And what do you tell someone that comes into your office and says, well, mm-hmm. Dr. Janet, you know, I've tried this, I've tried that, I've tried this, I've tried all of
1: right.
0: these things, and it did not
1: right.
0: work. So therefore, the natural approach doesn't work.
1: First of all, for glucosamine, or MSM for that matter, it takes 90 days for them to notice something, if in fact they're going to notice anything, because they may not be breaking down and absorbing
0: this
1: and utilizing if you're taking it orally.
0: Mm-hmm.
1: And after 3 months, people give up. People in pain, they want relief and they want it now.
0: Right.
1: And that's
0: right.
1: why I developed this cream. Again, 15 minutes, and I am telling you, you'll notice that it's going to the good.
0: Mm-hmm.
1: And so I just give you a challenge, you know, try it. You have nothing to lose.
0: Okay, again, we're talking about Dr. Janet's glucosamine cream here. And Dr. Janet, I mean, somebody calls today, gets your cream, and tries it. What should they expect, realistically?
1: Within the first 15 minutes, as you use the cream, you'll notice the pain diminishes. And just as slowly as you got out of life,
0: mm-hmm.
1: you'll start to see yourself come back into life, and you'll see you'll want to call people again. You'll want to talk on the phone. You know, you'll want to go see your neighbors. You'll
0: mm-hmm.
1: want to go
0: mm-hmm.
1: take your kids to the park. You'll want to walk your dog again.
0: Yeah.
1: You'll want to do all these things.
0: I think it's just simple things. You'll wash the car.
1: The things other people take for granted.
0: Right, right.
1: You'll be
0: right.
1: able to do.
0: Right. But on the other hand, people want to know that mm-hmm. This is not just you saying this. They want to know that other people out there have been in their situations and
1: right.
0: have gotten results.
1: Well, I have letters and emails from people all over the country. Does my heart good,
0: yeah.
1: you know, to hear back. I have an email from Kay from New York. She says, I have arthritis in too many places and recently broke my right wrist. All these aches and pains are lessened within a few minutes of using the glucosamine cream. Your dispenser is easy to use and was especially appreciated when my wrist wasn't working very well. I will not be without this product.
0: Hmm.
1: Here's one more. I've lost the pain in my knees and I can walk without any problems, climb stairs, sleep at night without pain. I'm so glad I heard about the cream. It makes me want to wake up in the morning. And that's exactly what we were just talking
0: that's
1: about.
0: That's interesting. Makes me want to wake up in the morning.
1: You see what I mean?
0: All right, folks. 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Okay, well, this has been really, really enlightening. We've been talking about pain, which unfortunately is a difficult subject for so many people. And we've been talking about Dr. Janet's glucosamine cream, which contains proven pain-fighting ingredients that not only help to reduce or even eliminate your pain, but also help to rebuild. And
1: that's,
0: I think,
1: right,
0: that's so important. There is an opportunity here to get on a path back to ultimate health.
1: You know, with pain, you have this what-if thinking. What if this isn't going to get better? Am I going to wind up in a wheelchair?
0: Yeah.
1: What do I have? Is this terminal? Is this going to take me out? What's going to happen to my family?
0: Right.
1: What's going to happen to my job? So this is what America is going through. And the stress only perpetuates the pain syndrome.
0: Mm-hmm.
1: And so I'm here to tell you that help is on its way. It's time to take charge. Be proactive. Pick up the phone and try this.
0: So your glucosamine cream is all natural.
1: All natural.
0: And you just rub this right in the area
1: of
0: pain.
1: Put it right where it hurts.
0: Doesn't stink.
1: No
0: smell. Doesn't, and it's
1: not greasy. Won't ruin your clothes.
0: And this is safe. You don't have to worry about interactions.
1: No,
0: nothing
1: not
0: to be
1: at
0: concerned
1: all
0: about there. I meant to ask you, is this something that you can continue to use or should continue to use after, you know, let's say that you don't have pain anymore, but
1: keep
0: you still
1: replenishing.
0: Keep, yeah, get,
1: if it happened once, it can happen again.
0: Yeah.
1: So you want to keep replenishing all those building blocks that help us remain flexible.
0: Right.
1: So
0: right.
1: There you have it. It works. It works. I'm living proof. So.
0: And what should you notice when you start using it?
1: More flexibility, less pain. You'll have more mobility. You're going to sleep better.
0: Mm-hmm.
1: You're going to get back into life.
0: Mm-hmm.
1: You know, it's funny. I have people tell me the first and second day they use it. They go, you know, I have a feeling for the first time that my well-being's returning.
0: Mm-hmm.
1: I'm going to be all right.
0: Yeah. And there are literally thousands of people that have benefited already.
1: Absolutely. We know that for a fact. The letters don't stop coming in. So
0: well, can you share a few more with us?
1: Sure. Let's see. I brought some more with me here. We've got Pam from Douglasville, Georgia. She says, my finger swelled and my doctor said it was carpal tunnel syndrome. And I couldn't get any relief, so I rubbed a glucosamine cream on my fingers and hand, and the pain was instantly gone. I keep this by my bed, in my purse, and at my workstation. Thank you, Dr. Janet. And Agnes sent this letter. I knit for hours at a time. It takes all the oil from my skin, and my hands were so bad that they were cracked, bleeding, and very itchy. Plus, my hands hurt a lot, too, sometimes waking me up at night. I would use your glucosamine cream on my hands, And I'd have to tell you that it's better than any hand cream or lotions. Plus, the aching and pain have faded, and my hands have never been so smooth. Emu oil also is an incredible skin conditioner. So that's a side benefit, too.
0: Yeah.
1: So, you know, there's just all kinds of things as the testimonies keep pouring in.
0: Yeah.
1: So.
0: Well, Dr. Jana, unfortunately, we're about out of time here. Any final words of encouragement you want to leave with our listeners today?

0: Yes, absolutely, Chris. You know, pain, it can be your friend because it alerts you to take action. But pain becomes your enemy when you fail to take action. And that's what the show is all about. I want to encourage you to become proactive and go to the root cause of your pain. Mm-hmm. And I've offered you a real proven solution that's helped hundreds of thousands of people just like you across America over the past 10 years find relief. Now you can be one of them. True healthcare reform begins with you. Try my glucosamine cream. You have nothing to lose except your pain. And remember this, it works, it works, it works.
1: 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I'm Chris McKay. Have a great day, everybody.
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5: Giving peace talks a chance. I'm Jack Callahan, Fox News. America's UN ambassador says there is room for conversation, as Fox's Gernal Scott reports.
6: UN Ambassador Mike Waltz said on Fox News Sunday there is still a chance to negotiate peace with Iran, but if they choose not to come to the table, more strikes will come.
7: Whether that is infrastructure, power that is powering the IRGC and their war economy.
6: Waltz added that should more strikes be required,
7: we have everything we need to conduct this campaign. And this is because of the investments President Trump made right out the gate in our military.
6: Democrats' concerns on what many of them call a war of choice are a major part of their message as we go into the last 100 days before the midterms. Gernal Scott, Fox News.
5: Federal authorities in Germany have taken over the investigation of the attack yesterday on a Pride event in Berlin. They've been searching for a fugitive suspect from the deadly attack on a crowd near Berlin's Pride Festival. It left one person dead and at least 16 others injured. But at least two German media outlets are now reporting the suspect has been shot and killed in a police operation near Berlin. Several people were also reportedly stabbed in the initial attack, perhaps with a machete. Police had warned the public to avoid direct contact with the suspect.

0: any of the old Ancien regime and the pre-2016 status quo ante, as many of them hope, or will it continue, albeit under a different banner? Or, perhaps, most accurately, will it be some combination somewhere in the middle? Sometimes these days, it's actually hard to even have this conversation. And let me just personally vent for a second. I find this actually quite frustrating. Why? Because I've spent a lot of time. I have dedicated a lot of airtime, a lot of ink, a lot of speeches, columns, podcasts, whatever, all of it, trying to map out a substantive vision, a policy vision, and a broader philosophical vision when it comes to what the broader American right, the conservative movement, can and should stand for in the present, and perhaps even more important, in the future. Sometimes that debate, especially over the past, well, really since October 7th, in the past 2.5-ish years, but accelerating even more so since the horrific assassination last September of my friend Charlie Kirk, that conversation sometimes, the substantive ideological conversation that gets me so passionate, that conversation sometimes has tended to fade to the back burner. Why? Because you have epic idiocy and hyper-conspiratorialism that is now in our midst. And you have a lot of infiltrators, a lot of goons, a lot of charlatans, a lot of folks who are saying and doing a lot of things that seem to be serving the interests of foreign actors. And no, contrary to their own propaganda, those foreign actors are actually not the state of Israel. Those foreign actors that these people are serving are places like Iran and Russia and China and North Korea and Cuba and on and on and on. I speak here, of course, about people like Tucker Carlson, who is the leader of this not so merry band of absolute idiots. Tucker Carlson was on Stephen A. Smith's show this week. I have no idea what Stephen A. was doing hosting Tucker on the show. Not my problem, I suppose. And the question of Tucker's favorite Muslim country, Qatar, came up. And it was a somewhat illuminating exchange, albeit a brief one, but I want to go ahead and play it. Here was this exchange between Tucker Carlson and Stephen A. Smith on Stephen A. Smith's podcast earlier this week.
1: I mean, I hate defending myself. I mean, it's just, these are people who are taking money and direction from a foreign government accusing me of the same. And the truth is, I don't have a home in Doha. I don't own anything in Doha. I've never taken money from the Qataris or any other government. I don't even have a bank loan. I have no investors. I have no debt. Mm-hmm. You know, my opinions, you may not like them, but they're mine because I have no control over me at all. And I own my company with my college roommate. So that's the extent of my financial life. It's, I don't, you know, whatever. But you know what? I would say this. Qatar, I love Qatar. I really like Qatar. And the Israelis like Qatar too, which is why Benjamin Netanyahu asked the Qatari government to send money to Hamas. I'm not guessing. This is, you can look it up. Mm-hmm. So it was actually Netanyahu who asked Qatar to send money to Hamas. Now they're like attacking the Qataris for being a tool of Hamas. The whole thing is so dishonest, I can't deal with it.
0: I love Qatar. Really? What do you love? You call yourself a Christian. Christians cannot even openly, publicly worship. The very few churches that exist can't even have public-facing insignia or signage that they are churches. No public crosses or crucifixes or anything. They're all hidden in basements. So what do you love about it? I find this just so fascinating and so curious. But all of these infiltrators aside, I like to keep the conversation centric, much as I can, on the actual substance. Because this whole conversation about the nationalist and populist elements of the broader right, many of which were deeply healthy, Donald Trump bringing into the movement a renewed vigor when it comes to protecting our borders, protecting the sanctity of American citizenship, notwithstanding the grievous blow just dealt by the Supreme Court majority in the Trump versus Barber case on birthright citizenship. That instinct, that impulse in President Trump has been deeply healthy, very much so. So too, for that matter, has his instinct been healthy on the issue of trade. The era of free trade fundamentalism, to paraphrase the infamous George H.W. Bush White House economist who said, potato chips, computer chips, what's the difference? Yes, that was a real quote. Well, there's an obvious difference between potato chips and computer chips. We don't start wars over potato chips. Computer chips, well, if China invades Taiwan, the United States might get involved. That would have a lot to do with computer chips. So it is it was past time for the era of free trade fundamentalism to end. Indeed, today, actually, on Friday, July 24th, Donald Trump imposing new double-digit tariffs on a slew of countries. So he continues to try to rework the world when it comes to a trade perspective, trying to reshore industries. Your mileage may vary as to whether or not you think he's going about it in the right fashion. in terms of the memes, but the end

0: goal of fundamentally trying to rejigger the world economy to better equip America for this age of nationalism, as opposed to the age of globalism that is now in the past. His instinct on that is surely necessary. Indeed, it is overdue as well. All sorts of other issues come to mind as well. Foreign policy, Donald Trump's view of foreign policy, which is a nationalist foreign policy, it is a nationalist realist foreign policy, has also very much been a healthy part of this conversation. Donald Trump, contrary to a lot of folks out there, a lot of folks think that Donald Trump is just a warmonger. And then some folks say, he's actually an isolationist. No, he's really neither. He is an American nationalist in foreign policy. He is someone who believes in alliances. He believes in binational, trinational alliances. He doesn't believe in globalism. He doesn't believe in massive transnational multipolar bodies, in bodies like NATO, bodies like the World Trade Organization, the World Health Organization, the International Criminal Court, and on and on and on. But he believes in allies. That is a correct view of foreign policy. My focus now is on trying to make sure that this debate stays where I want to stay, which is on the substance and the policy. I'm making sure that our economic thinking is more guided by two cheers for capitalism, not three cheers. Something that our first or two guests today, Henry Olson, has been one of the tips of the spear in pushing. Trump has been very good on this front. You might disagree on a certain policy. I think Trump's more populist economic instincts are entirely right. Trump accounts, direct payments to parents with children, fantastic. Donald Trump's new pick, by the way, to be the antitrust, the top antitrust division attorney general, the AAG for antitrust at DOJ, a man by the name of Adam Candio, fantastic. I've known Adam for years. He's the brand new nominee to head up the antitrust division at DOJ. Adam is a vociferous critic of big tech, a more populist thinker in many ways when it comes to antitrust more generally. This is the right way to think of antitrust. The old laissez-faire fundamentalism has to be done. Conservatism does not exist to serve the Chamber of Commerce. Conservatism exists to secure justice, human flourishing, and the common good of the polity of the broader electorate. I feel fairly confident that no matter which way the primaries go in 2028 and beyond, that some of these lessons will stick. To be sure, there definitely are some individuals who would really prefer to forget that any of this happened, to go way back to pre-June 2015, that was the month that Trump went down the escalator at Trump Tower. I think here about people like Mike Pence, people who would prefer just to forget that this entire decade ever happened. But they're not going to win that, because this decade did happen. And the only question is where we take these healthy impulses and where we go from here. These are the kind of things that I'm thinking about. We are pleased, though, that we're going to have a great guest for you, our first two guests for today's show, who has done a lot of thinking on these matters, has a brand new essay, actually, laying out his vision for all these topics. Folks, we're going to go to a quick break. On the other side, Henry Olson joins us to discuss his new essay, Fusionism for the 21st Century. We'll be right back with Henry Olson.
1: Don't miss a second.
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0: But a people cannot be free, a people cannot be self-governing when they put down their words, their pens, their keyboards, and instead they take up knives and firearms and rockets and other forms of weapons. When you put down the spoken and written word for the physical or the lethal weapon, you are essentially giving up your right to engage in Republican self-governance. The only way that this country endures is if we recover this sense of speaking to our fellow citizens, debating in good faith, and settling our differences in things like videos and op-eds and essays and books, and ultimately, of course, at the ballot box. We're not on a good trajectory. The left needs to look itself in the mirror before it is too late and pull their own side back from a potentially fatal or catastrophic brink.
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1: Where'd that come from?
0: Where did what come from?
1: Get an all-electric vehicle that gets you. 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
4: Welcome back. So to continue our conversation about the future of the American right in a post-Trump era, we are pleased to bring on a long overdue first-time guest, and that is Henry Olson. Henry Olson is one of my all-around favorite thinkers on the contemporary American right. He's a senior fellow at the Ethics and Public Policy Center. He's also the host of both Beyond the Polls and the Conservative Crossroads program. And for purposes of today's show, he's also the author of a new essay for National Affairs Journal, Fusionism for the 21st Century. So Henry Olson, welcome to the Josh Hammer Show. We really appreciate it. I want to just begin by turning the floor over to you. I enjoyed this new essay, very meaty essay that you have out of one of the premier conservative journals talking about a fusionism for the 21st century. Henry, I think when a lot of folks think of the term fusionism, they think of the 1980s, Ronald Reagan, and the so-called three-legged stool, which you describe in your essay. Explain to us what is the value of keeping this same paradigm of a conservative fusionism and just readapting it as opposed to starting from scratch.
5: Well, the fusionism paradigm, as I use it, is really the idea that we need to build a new political coalition. The political coalition needs to be built on principle, and it needs to include the new elements of the right. It can't simply be trying to wish into existence by clicking your heels and going back to Kansas, the three-legged stools of the 1980s, that populist conservatives have a dominant role within the new American right, as we can see from primary election after primary election, but they need moderates and existing pre-populist, you know, old guard conservatives, if you will. Both sides need each other, and that we actually can find a fusion, if you will, a uniting of these factions based on principle. And that's what my essay was meant to introduce the concept, provide an idea what the principle is, and show some examples how it might work in terms of policy.
4: You can follow Henry Olson on X at Henry Olson EPPC. You know, Henry, it's kind of humorous for me because I recall I gave a speech at the National Conservatism Conference in Orlando, Florida in 2021, which is very critical of old school fusionism. And humorously in that speech, I actually quoted you. I actually quoted an essay that you had written criticizing Frank Meyer, the original theorist of fusionism. It was a very powerful essay that you wrote there. It was a few years ago, if memory serves. So tell us a little bit more about this new fusionism. What actually is this new conservative coalition? The three-legged stool back in the 80s was you had the foreign policy hawks, the cult warriors, you had the libertarians, the laissez-faire economics folks, and then the traditional moral conservatives. What is the new fusionism today?
5: Yeah, I was and remain very critical of the old fusionism, both because it is insufficient to meet our current challenges and because it never fused. You know, what it really was more of an article of confederation where they agreed on a common enemy rather than agreed on a set of common principles. Ronald Reagan tried to do that, but his heirs actually ignored his advice. The new fusionism is one that is based on the idea of human dignity and expansive citizenship that includes respect for, but not a mindless ideological affection for liberty. And if you put dignity of the individual and an active view of American citizenship that carries duties and responsibilities, including through the use of self-government, that what we find is that conservatives actually agree on more than they disagree. There'll always be disagreements because human beings are human beings, but we have these common principles in that we can share. And by adopting that and acknowledging that, we actually can forge a durable supermajority in American politics that will change America in our direction.
4: And I think that there are a lot of folks, Henry, who I think you and I are probably not among them, who really truly want to go back to a pre-2016, pre-Trump paradigm after Trump's in office. They essentially want to forget that the entire Trump phenomenon existed.

0: And it's part of this whole debate, Henry, as to whether there actually is such thing as so-called Trumpism without Trump. In other words, is this whole nationalist populist momentum that's been very much injected into the bloodstream of American right for the past decade or so since the descent down the Gilded Escalator at Trump Tower, is this here to stay, or was this inextricably intertwined with the unique, powerful cult of personality that is Donald Trump? And I think it's somewhat of an open question to this day. My money personally is on these substantive elements, this injection of populism and nationalism being here to stay at least to an extent. So can you just kind of respond to what I just said and also just lay out how you see the options for the Republican Party and the movement in 2020, and beyond?
1: Yeah. My view is that it's always been about the ideas and less about Trump, that Trump gained his popularity by echoing and giving meaning to ideas that were already out there. In 2011, I looked at a Pew survey called Beyond Red and Blue, a typology, and about 10-12% of Americans were part of a group that believed that foreign trade was bad, that immigration needed to be restricted, that entitlement should be protected, and that forever wars were a bad thing. Does that sound like somebody that we know? Had he used his charisma to back up the old guard's orthodoxy, he would never have made it out of the primaries. And we see around the world, candidates and parties that echo very similar themes are rising virtually everywhere in the Western world. So this suggests that it's a durability of ideas that is based on the experiences of certain types of people in a polity, particularly on the right, but also on the old left, that will endure. And so what the new fusionism has to do is it needs to accommodate that and say, look, the reason these people are angry is because they've had the ideas of citizenship broken. They are treated less well than foreigners. They want to be treated as equals. They want to be treated as dignified individuals who are equal to the people who have been running the country and running the world since the fall of the Berlin Wall and since the adoption of the World Trade Organization. And that a conservatism that sees, oh yeah, these people are actually our friends, is one that can put the left, if not on the dustbin of history, certainly consign it to the back rooms for the better part of half a century.
0: Now, a lot of the older conservatives, I think, have learned from the young conservatives. In part, you've actually helped that in some ways. You've reminded us how Ronald Reagan, for instance, who is the singular fixation of a lot of a previous generation, he actually really was not the laissez-faire fundamentalist ideologue that many people think he was. In fact, he actually slapped pretty punitive tariffs on the Japanese auto industry, thereby helping to save Detroit, at least until 2008. But that's a more complicated part of the story. But I digress. Henry, I want to talk also about What can the younger conservatives, those who have really grown up in this Trumpist milieu, in this nationalist populist milieu, what lessons can and should they learn from their forebears who came before them?
1: I think two things. One is, we may be involved in a battle, and I say we because I am on the populist right, although I'm clearly not among the young right. We are involved in a battle, but we are not involved in a war, which is to say that in a war, you win by completely eliminating your enemy's abilities to resist. You can't do that in a democracy. We have to win more than one election. The way to change America is to build a durable political coalition around a set of principles that win election after election. That is how the left has changed this country over the better part of a century, and that is how the populist right needs to do so early as well. So that's the first thing, is that this isn't a question of trying to get everything you can in 2 years because we'll never get another chance. The only way to win in a democracy is to win over and over and over again. And the other thing is to recognize that we actually share principles with people who are, in many ways, our intra-party adversaries. Yes, if you ask me, would I like to vote for a populist like Vance or Rubio over an old guard representative like Ted Cruz or Glenn Young? And I personally would say, please sign me up. But on the other hand, we can't win without having them as part of our coalition. We can't win by adding people who might have preferred Kamala Harris to Donald Trump, but who actually dislike the far left more than they are afraid of us. We need to add them to our coalition. Think expansively, not narrowly. And we can find that we can actually build this coalition, and by doing so, change America and make it a juster, fairer, and I might say, more free place.
0: How does foreign policy fit into this? That's one of the most contentious topics of all, frankly, on the right these days.
1: Yeah, it is. I think that Americans of all stripes need to recognize in the modern world, we can't sit behind two oceans. We need to be involved in the world, and that means having an alliance structure. But the alliance structure need to be one based on allies, not on supplicants, that the old alliance structure had been built on the idea that America, I learned in a embassy talks that American leadership meant American doership for most countries. No, if you want to be an ally of America, you need to lift your own weight. And I think that the old right needs to recognize that we have to give up American primacy, the idea of American doership, and the new right needs to understand that alliances actually help us as long as they are alliances of relative equals. And the Israeli-American alliance is one that has its tensions, of course, because two countries will always be in tension, but is a great example for what should be going forward. The Israelis have a strong military. They're willing to act in their own interest. They're also willing to act in coordinated interests. And if we had that relationship with the rest of our allies, people would not be talking about forever wars, and they also would not be talking about imbalanced, unfair alliances.
0: Very well said, as always. Folks, follow Henry on X at Henry Olson, EPPC. He's a senior fellow at the Ethics and Public Policy Center. His new essay for National Affairs is titled Fusionism for the 21st Century, available at nationalaffairs.com. Henry, great work as always. We appreciate you joining the program. Looking forward to having you again soon.
1: Thank you for having me on, Josh.
0: Folks, we're going to go to a short break. We'll be right back with more on the other side.
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0: New immigration policy and shutting off immigration from all Muslim-majority countries, which we absolutely believe here on the show, should be a huge priority item for the Congress and the President. Shutting off immigration from these countries will only go so far. You have, as horrible as it is to hear, as much as you don't want to hear it, I don't want to hear it, a massive, radicalized, subversive, fifth-column American Muslim population here in the United States. That's just the reality. Now, each and every one of these individuals who demonstrably, verifiably has ties or has loyalty to foreign terrorist organizations who are not a citizen yet, so someone like Mahmoud Khalil, a.k.a. Zohr Mamdani's iftar dining buddy there in Gracie Mansion, they should be deported immediately, post-haste, no questions asked, period, end of story. But we're going to have to get our hands a little dirtier than that, too. They should be denaturalized.
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Welcome back. So, as I mentioned on yesterday's show, I was fasting yesterday because it was the saddest day on the Jewish calendar, the day of Tisha B'Av. No need to revisit what that day entails. But I say all that because, unfortunately, it was a dark day for the Jewish community and, frankly, all the people of New York City, because there was a double stabbing on the Upper West Side of Manhattan, which is generally considered to be one of the safest neighborhoods probably in the entirety of New York City. This is not exactly the south side of the Bronx or deep in the heart of Brooklyn and Coney Island. No, this is the Upper West Side of Manhattan. And what happened was you had a suspect who has now been taken into custody by the NYPD, who apparently yelled Allahu Akbar. And stop me if you know where this is going, because he then proceeded to stab two people, one of whom was visibly Jewish. He was leaving synagogue for Tisha B'Av services, and the other of whom was Asian. Now, interestingly, this individual has a Hispanic sounding name and does not look particularly Muslim. So we're not really sure yet exactly what's going on here. Maybe he converted to Islam. Maybe he's just a crazy person who just goes on stabbing sprees, yelling Allahu Akbar because he learns. I can't imagine why he or where he learned it, that when you want to stab or shoot someone, you yell Allahu Akbar. Again, we don't know. But what I do know is that this is really, really sad stuff. Praise be to God, both of the victims are fully expected to recover from their wounds. One was stabbed in the back, one was stabbed in the chest. Really could have been lethal. And praise be to God, it seems like they're both going to be okay. So there was a press conference this morning where you had a lot of the Jewish community leaders of New York City who congregated and just said, enough is enough. The percentage of religiously motivated hate crimes in New York City that are just against Jews is 55 to 60%, give or take. That is astonishing. The percentage of anti-Semitic crimes in America in general has been utterly skyrocketing, especially since October 7, 2023. We can go back even further, at least to 2019, where there was an infamous machete attack at a Hanukkah party in Muncie, New York. There was a black Hebrew Israelite radical who tried to shoot up a kosher supermarket in New Jersey. That was both in 2019. This was it's been happening for a long time. The Tree of Life Synagogue in Pittsburgh, the worst anti-Semitic shooting at a synagogue in American history. That was in 2018. So it's been happening for a while now. And yesterday was just the latest example as what is now happening under our noses in New York City. But it's happening also in the unmistakable broader context of the uniquely horrific mayoral tenure and the uniquely horrific individual that is Mayor Zohran Mamdani, because Mamdani stands for a lot of things.

0: Yes, he absolutely is a full-fledged Democrat socialist. Frankly, he's just a full-fledged Marxist communist who has just a seething hatred, an all-consuming hatred for the state of Israel. That's, after all, why he went on this address that he posted on social media the other night, explaining that even though he can't arrest Benjamin Netanyahu, because he just can't, he's still a war criminal, says Mamdani. And this post got God knows how much traction and likes on social media. The algorithms amplify it. But this is a blood libel. This is a blood libel by any definition of the word. And now Mamdani's blood libel has resulted, tragically, in blood. Who could have seen that coming? Oh, yeah, literally everyone could have seen that coming. So let's go ahead and actually play for you a couple of clips from this conference this morning with the Jewish community leaders in New York City. So here was Mark Trader, the CEO of the Jewish Council in New York, and here's what he had to say.
1: Whether or not this attack is ultimately prosecuted as a hate crime, its impact is already being felt. In a city where anti-Semitism continues to account for the largest share of reported hate crimes year after year, a reality we desperately wish did not exist, fear has become a lived experience for far too many Jewish New Yorkers. That is not normal. Today, Jewish parents are asking whether it is safe for their children to wear a kippah or a mug and David in public. Synagogues preparing for Shabbat are wondering whether they can afford additional security. Camp directors fielding calls from anxious parents whether it's safe to send their kids to camp.
0: What is this? What kind of world is this where we're even having this conversation? New York City is home, by the way, to the largest Jewish community of any city in the world. There actually are more Jews in New York City because it's such a big city than even any city in Israel, Jerusalem, Tel Aviv, you name it. And we're talking here about the possibility that you can't look and act Jewish in New York. I mean, we're not talking here about Dearborn, Michigan. What is this? George Washington famously promised to the Jews of Newport, Rhode Island, in a letter that he wrote in 1790, he famously promised that the children of the stock of Abraham shall forever be welcomed in this land. And may there always be a vine and a fig tree where he will never be afraid. Washington there was quoting the prophet Micah. This country has always been a wonderful home for the Jews. And I don't know a single Jew in America today who has not asked themselves whether those days are over. And what it means. That is the topic of conversation on the mind of every single Jew I know. Literally, bar none. I don't know a single exception to this rule. Here was more from Mark Trader this morning at this conference.
1: This attack also reminds us that hatred rarely stops with one community. We stand in solidarity with our Asian American neighbors who know all too well the devastating consequences of rhetoric that fueled hatred and violence during the pandemic. Words matter. Leadership matters. The climate we create matters. No elected official is responsible for every act of hate, but every leader is responsible for helping shape the climate in which we all live. At a time when one of the most common manifestations of anti-Semitism is the dangerous practice of holding all Jews collectively responsible for disagreements with the policies of the Israeli government. Responsible leadership requires lowering the temperature, not raising it.
0: So that's well said by Mark Trager of the JCRC, the Jewish Community Relations Council. Look, Mamdani has also been deeply, in his rhetoric at least, anti-cop and anti-prison. We're going to bring on Rafael Mangual after our next break to unpack the extent to which that is actually reality. But I do want to tee up our conversation with Rafael Mangual by quoting a little bit from my new column that came out this morning. It's my syndicated columns. It's available everywhere you get your column. Talking a little bit about Mamdani and the broader DSA's war against cops and prisons. I wrote, quote, according to recent federal data, 62% of state prisoners were serving time for a violent offense, such as homicide, rape, or robbery. These people are threats to society and need to be incarcerated. As esteemed criminologist Barry Latzer notes, the average American inmate was arrested a whopping 11 times before getting locked up. And an astonishing 83% of released prisoners are ultimately rearrested, about half in the first year after release. Socialists might think they're helping blacks amid our post-1619 project racial reckoning, but here they fail too. Nearly 90% of black homicide victims are killed by other blacks. The biggest danger to law-abiding blacks in America today is the threat posed by violent blacks out on the streets and not behind bars. There's only one coherent explanation for the DSA's anti-cop, anti-prison obsession, naked, raw ideology. And there is a name for that ideology, third worldism. It's a dystopian zeal for barbarism over civilization. And these days, it's the name of the game for the activist left. We see it everywhere. Third worldism explains the activist left's support for the butchers of Hamas over the free people of Israel. Third worldism explains the activist left's support for punitive environmental regulations that engender economic degrowth. Third worldism explains why the activist left wants us to have fewer children. Third worldism explains why the activist left speculates that maybe America actually deserved 9/11. Third worldism explains why the activist left wants the anarchy of open borders, not the ordered liberty of the nation state. Third worldism explains why the activist left sides with illegal aliens and not victims of legal alien crime. And third worldism explains why the activist left sides with criminals in general and not victims of crime. Third worldism is probably because it's probably become my preferred catch-all term for what we currently see from Mamdani, the DSA, and the far left. It is this belief that white, European, colonial, oppressive culture, the Brits, the French, the Americans, etc., have been responsible for so many of the world's ills. And therefore, by liberating the oppressed, by liberating the underclasses, everything will magically be better. This is how you arrive at this anti-prison sentiment, this anti-cop sentiment, this anti-America, anti-Israel sentiment. It's horrible. America is a good place. Perfect? No. But it's good. Dare I say, very good. Mamdani, unfortunately, is an insult to America. It is disgraceful that he is on these shores. Our immigration authorities made a severe mistake in even bringing him here as a citizen in the first place. Folks, we're going to go to one final break. On the other side, Rafa Mangwal joined us to unpack the broader conversation with Mamdani. Stay with us for Rafa Mangwal.

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1: This notion that this is an all-sides problem is garbage. It is flaming, stinking, blatant, demonstrable, empirically verified garbage. It is an increasingly elite and left-wing problem. This new study showing that the percentage of those with PhDs think political violence can be justified roughly twice as often as the rest of Americans. Just last summer, there was this Harvard poll. Roughly one-third of Harvard students say political violence can sometimes be justified. Roughly 25% of those on the furthest left of the political spectrum in general think that political violence can sometimes be justified. Yet another poll that I recently saw showing 56% of self-identified left-wing respondents justified murdering Donald Trump, said that this actually can be justified. I mean, the mind just wants to explode.
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0: Welcome back. So we have another great guest for you on today's show, and that great guest is Rafael Mangual. So Rafael Mangual is a longtime fellow at the Manhattan Institute, where he is a contributing editor to their in-house publication, the esteemed City Journal. He's also the author of Criminal Injustice and an all-around upstanding individual. And Mr. Mangual joined us right here on the Josh Hammer Show. So Rafael, welcome back to the show. You had a great piece in the New York Post just a handful of days ago about Mayor Mamdani and the issue of crime and how he is not fully given the DSA, fully given the radicals what they want. For instance, he has now famously hung on to Commissioner Tisch, the head of the NYPD from the ancient regime, shall we say, the mayorship of Mayor Eric Adams. On the other hand, he's really playing it pretty fast and loose when it comes to trying to throw crumbs to people like John Stewart. Abolish prisons. Let's have that conversation. So what is your sense as to what is happening at Gracie Mansion when it comes to the broader debate, when it comes to public safety, cops and prisons?
1: Yeah, look, I think Mamdani kind of had to paint himself into a corner on the campaign trail when he realized that the crime issue was the source of a lot of anxiety for voters in New York City, right? I mean, that is why I think he ultimately decided to pre-commit to keeping Commissioner Tisch on as NYPD commissioner. I mean, not only was she incredibly popular, but she was also very effective, and she was presiding over the start of what has continued into this year, and that is a crime decline of pretty significant size. And so I think Mamdani very quickly realized that if he was going to get voters who were on the fence about him to move away from Cuomo and toward his campaign, he was going to have to give some signal that he wasn't as radical as he may have seemed as an assemblyman. And the one thing that he was most radical about was policing, was incarceration, was criminal justice, right? This was a guy who was not only for defunding the police, but for disbanding them entirely. You know, he signed on to the No New Jails pledge, right? This was a source of a lot of understandable anxiety. So what Mamdani did was commit to Tisch and allow her to kind of do her thing, because I think by committing to Tisch, he sort of gave her leverage. And, you know, I think that's been the source of why he hasn't actually followed through on any of his major campaign promises with respect to policing, which I think is kind of the theme of his mayoralty in general for the first, you know, half year that he's been in office. But if you think about what he said he was going to do on the campaign trail, he said he was going to abolish the NYPD's gang database. That hasn't happened. He said he was going to ensure that Rikers closed on schedule. That hasn't happened. We're no closer to closing Rikers Island, and we have, you know, close to 7,000 inmates, you know, in the jail system on a given day. The new system, which is supposed to open in October of next year, or in August of next year, I'm sorry, is only going to be able to house about half that number. So none of that has happened. You know, the SRG, the Strategic Response Group, which he committed to disbanding, is still in existence. The NYPD commissioner still has the authority to discipline officers, which Mamdani campaigned on ripping from the commissioner and giving to the Civilian Complaint Review Board. So what does all of that tell us? It tells us that he understands that public safety is a liability, and that's the one thing that he has to get right if his political future is to be long. And that also explains, I think, why he is kind of playing fast and loose with the crime situation. Because, yes, things are improving, no doubt. You know, a lot of the crime measures are moving in the right direction, save for felony assaults and rapes, which are up slightly year over year, or actually felony assaults may

0: not be up slightly, but they're not down very much. But homicides and shootings are on track to hit their modern record lows. And this is something that Mamdani just keeps hammering along with his socialist allies, right? He keeps saying, he said it on Pix 11 in an interview that made a lot of news, just last week. He said, New York City is nearing all time lows when it comes to crime, especially homicides and shootings. No. It's not especially homicides and shootings. Homicides and shootings are the only crime categories that are nearing their all time lows. If you break out all of the other major crimes that are tracked by the NYPD, robbery, felony, assault, rape, burglary, grand theft auto, and grand larceny, all of those crimes are up significantly compared to their pre-pandemic lows. And that's, still a problem. I mean, if you look at whether it's 2018 or 2019, felony assaults are something like 40% higher. Burglaries are up, I think close to double digits. Car thefts are up almost 150% over that time. Now, those things are moving in the right direction, and that's progress, but we're nowhere near out of the woods, which means that we need Mamdani to kind of stay on this track that he's on, which is, a relatively moderate, hands-off approach to the NYPD. I don't know how much longer he's going to be able to withstand the pressure coming from his left flank. We just saw the sort of first crack in his armor a couple of weeks ago when he finalized the New York City budget. One of the big things that was done to that budget in the 11th hour of negotiations was that he took out a line for the hiring of a new NYPD Academy class of 580 officers. I think he understands that officers are crucial to the department being able to pursue its mission effectively. One of the reasons we're seeing crime move in the right direction right now is that the NYPD hired 4,000 new people last year, and Mamdani's kind of benefiting from that.
1: Right.
0: And that gives him a cushion. But if he decides to start, kind of flirting with his campaign promises again on the policing front, I do think that New York City could find itself in trouble relatively quickly.
1: You can follow Rafael Manguel on X at Rafa underscore Manguel. Rafa, I want to ask you about the relations between the NYPD and City Hall. So I have this image in my head from 10 years ago, more or less. It was a horrific tragedy. I believe it was two NYPD officers who were shot dead in their car. Yeah. And Mayor de Blasio was mayor at the time, and he was, let's say things were tense between him and the NYPD. So de Blasio shows up to the cop's funeral. And there was this famous image where the cops turned their back on the mayor of New York City.
0: Yeah.
1: Is that dynamic in place today? Is the NYPD, the line officers, those who are actually on the patrol in these rough neighborhoods in the Bronx, Brooklyn, et cetera, are they deeply skeptical? Are they outright opposed to Mamdani, or are they more open-minded?
0: That's certainly my sense. I mean, I obviously can't speak for every single member of the rank and file, but every police officer I've talked to is not a fan. I would suspect that, whatever hostility, the rank and file had for the de Blasio administration, you can probably 2x that for Mamdani, who has, a much more explicit, history. I mean, if you remember back to that incident with de Blasio, I mean, one of the reasons that they decided to turn his back was because of what he had said about having to give his son the talk about the NYPD when he was campaigning for the mayorship, or he said that because his son was half black, that he felt the need to sort of sit him down and walk him through how to stay safe and how to survive a police encounter. And the implication being that the NYPD, was just inherently violent and out of control. And of course, the rank and file didn't appreciate that. Zohra Mamdani has said far worse things about the NYPD and has gone much, much further in terms of the policy prescriptions that he has gotten behind during his time in public office. So my suspicion is that the relationship between the rank and file and City Hall is not very good. I think skeptical is probably the mildest word that you could use to describe the feelings of the median cop for New York City's mayor. But the question is how hands off is the mayor going to continue to be? Right now it's just fictitious show, and I think that's how it ought to remain. And if it does, I think we're mostly going to be okay. Unless the mayor does something crazy on the criminal justice front in some other realm. But if he lets the NYPD do its thing, I think Jessica Tisch can really lead us to a significantly better place. I just don't know how much longer this lasts, because he's clearly getting pressure from his left flank. I mean, both the NYCLU and the Legal Aid Society have written pieces in the past month or two, really hitting Mamdani for continuing the NYPD's enforcement campaigns. And so if you look at the first quarter of 2026, enforcement was up, including for low-level offenses. They're not too happy about that. So it's an interesting situation.
1: And we've been chatting with Rafael Mangual. You can follow him again on X at @Rafa_Mangual. Rafa, just about a minute left or so in our conversation, but let's go ahead and make a prediction here. You're saying that he's getting a lot of pressure from his left. Will he actually make some changes? And perhaps more importantly, what do those changes actually look like? If he capitulates to the anti-cop left, what does it actually mean for the media New Yorker?
0: Yeah, if he capitulates to the anti-cop left, it's not going to be good for the media New Yorker. I do think he will start to move back toward his sort of normal sensibilities, his more familiar state on policing. I think it's probably going to happen after the 9/11 anniversary, which is a really big security risk date. You know, I think if he messes with the NYPD before that, you know, when something goes wrong, I don't think that's survivable politically for him. And I think he understands that. But once that hurdle is out of the way, you know, we've gotten 250 out of the way and FIFA out of the way. Once the 9/11 anniversary is out of the way, you know, he may start to experiment more, especially if the crime numbers continue to move in the right direction, because, you know, that's going to make him, it's going to give him a false sense of security. So, you know, I don't trust him to maintain the course that he's on. So it's going to take a lot of work and a lot of pressure to make sure that people understand that the reason things are, you know, going as well as they are is that the NYPD is continuing to do all of the things that the DSA hates.
1: Rafael Mangual, you are a wellspring of information on these fronts. We appreciate you as always, my friend. Have a good evening. We'll see you again soon, hopefully.
0: Same to you, sir.
1: And folks, all of you have a great evening as well. Josh Hammer signing off. As always, we'll be back on Monday. Have a great weekend. We'll see you then.
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3: At St. Jude Children's Research Hospital, we're fighting against childhood cancer every day. At the heart of this battle

0: across the middle of the country. Some of these daytime highs, 100 in Kansas City, 102 in Dallas, 101 in Denver, pushing 100 as far north as Fargo. We're going to see plenty of spots cross that 100-degree marker, and those could be record-breaking highs from Texas to Wyoming, Colorado, some of these areas, 100, 105 degrees. Those would all be record-breaking highs today. That does linger into your work week because we see this area of high pressure bringing temperatures basically up around 100 degrees for the next 3 days.
1: Fox's Adam Klotz. In France, a massive wildfire forces a new wave of evacuations. Another 55,000 people had to flee their homes overnight, bringing the total evacuated in the region to 220,000. The fast-moving inferno is now threatening areas near the famed wine city of Bordeaux, as shifting winds and bone-dry conditions keep fueling the flames. Meantime, neighboring Spain is also battling dangerous wildfires with evacuations underway along its eastern coast. I'm Carmen Roberts. This is Fox News.
2: Hey, St. Louis, this is Brian Kilmeade. 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
1: And welcome to the show, everyone. I'm Dr. TJ. With me, as always, is Aaron.
2: Hi.
1: All very chipper today.
2: Yep.
1: So exciting. So exciting. So we've got a, I think it's an interesting show nonetheless, I think for today. It's a topic that comes up a lot in the clinic. It's a little bit of a controversial topic. I don't think it's controversial, but it's controversial for some. We're going to talk today about whether or not a person should eat meat and or consume dairy. I have some

0: 100% bioavailable. So you need twice the amount of protein than you do if you are consuming some meat products.
1: Right. Well, and what I was going to say is we also get the opposite where people come in and say, oh, I eat meat, you know, but, oh, I'm sure you're going to tell me I can't do that.
0: Right.
1: You know, I mean, like.
0: And then they fall out of their chair and I'm like, no, actually eat more bacon.
1: So, but we're going to talk about why, you know, we recommend these things. And we're going to kind of split it up here. I think we're going to start with dairy.
0: Yeah, we'll start with dairy. We'll ease into this because even vegetarians don't eat a lot of, don't consume dairy. So at least some of them don't. We'll just throw this out there. What if I wanted you to drink something and told you that it can cause weight gain, it can cause you to be bloated, it can cause acne, it can cause gas, can cause allergies, can cause eczema, can cause brittle bones, and it might even cause cancer.
1: And not only that it could, it's likely to.
0: It's likely to. Would you drink it?
1: And if you would drink it, would you give it to your children?
0: Yes, exactly. Those are all things that milk does to people.
1: We know, like reported, it's clear factual evidence that is, you know, linked back to milk.
0: But yet the powers that be tell us that we should consume multiple, you know, servings of this stuff every single day, and it's really good for us.
1: It's perfect food.
0: It's the perfect food. It's what they tell us. But there is a ton of research out there that shows the lack of benefits to it and terrible side effects. And mainly it's because of the pasteurization and homogenization of the product to be sold in this country.
1: Right.
0: If we're talking about raw unpasteurized, completely different. But very few people actually get their hands on raw unpasteurized
1: products.
0: Right.
1: We have a number
0: products.
1: Of our patients who do and do okay with it.
0: I mean,
1: you know, don't seem to have any issues, and to each their own.
0: So this is the common sense question I ask a lot of people. I ask them when they ask a question, well, what about dairy? Or I bring up the fact that they need to not have dairy. This is the common sense question I ask. I'm like, can you name a mammal, any mammal besides a human being on the entire planet Earth that willingly drinks another mammal's milk? And there's not one. There's not one. And the people look at us and say, well, what about cats? I'm like, well, yeah, it's because you're giving the cat milk. Out in the wild, that cat would never have milk past weaning. They just wouldn't. And they wouldn't drink milk from another animal by any means. Not willingly. They're not willingly consuming this stuff. So why are humans any different? It's just mind-boggling that we're consuming this stuff. And so I get a little worked up, and I'll try to keep it censored a little bit for the audience and for the FCC. But there are choice words that I have about this because it's really, really detrimental to our health.
1: Well, and schools can't get government lunch money unless they offer kids milk.
0: Right.
1: Which usually ends up being, you know, sugary, low fat chocolate or strawberry milk that's almost or pretty much is as bad as soda.
0: Right. Yeah. It's just terrible. And I mean, they're
1: pushing that on kids. Can you imagine if schools were pushing soda on kids?
0: Right.
1: I mean, if that isn't appalling to you, it should be.
0: Right. Right. It's just crazy what we're doing. And I mean, you know, if you're, you know, I don't know. We can get into all kinds of stuff. I mean, if we get into the guidelines where they, you know, start doing all this, if you actually start looking at the people that write the guidelines, you can see their direct ties to other organizations like the dairy organization.
1: Yeah, they're tied to the dairy industry.
0: And so
1: that's scary.
0: If you're tied to the dairy industry and you're the one that's responsible for writing the report, well, of course it's going to be slanted towards what the dairy industry is wanting you to do.
1: Right. And even though cow's milk today contains dozens of reproductive hormones, allergenic proteins, antibiotics, growth factors, and some of which are known to promote cancer, the dairy industry wants us to believe that cows are happily producing milk and grazing through green pastures, essentially.
0: And that's not true at all.
1: Right. It actually, for the most part, couldn't be further from the truth.
0: No, it's not true at all. I mean, this is just, and unfortunately, you know, these cows are, they are being injected with antibiotics. They are being injected.

0: with hormones to increase milk production. These farmers are doing this because they have to keep up production to be able to make money. I mean, I understand from a capitalistic standpoint why they're doing what they're doing. Unfortunately, we're doing this at the expense of the health of a nation. Right? It's bad. It's not good for us. It's terrible that we're doing this. I mean, you know, it just baffles me. I really lose words when it comes to why we do some of the things we do. It's like, you know, when we say that, you know, Frosted Flakes is part of a balanced breakfast. What in the world is that about?
1: Right. And dairy is a contentious food. I mean, I think, you know, we kind of want to go through the pros and cons of whether it belongs in your diet and, you know, what's okay to eat.
0: I want to take just a second to, we've talked about this show. We do food sensitivities. We do lots of food sensitivities in our office. I've probably done thousands of food sensitivities throughout my career. I have a list. I have a list going of names of people who can actually consume dairy based on their food sensitivity list. My list is still not 20 names. I don't have 20 people that have been okay based on their food sensitivity testing to consume dairy. That's how problematic this food is for people. It's the most problematic food we have of all the foods that we consume. I have more people that are okay eating gluten than I have that can eat dairy. It's because we're sensitive to the proteins in dairy. It has nothing to do with lactose. And we're going to talk about lactose in a minute. It has nothing to do with the sugar in the dairy. Now, albeit that is a problem for some individuals. It's a very small percentage of people, much smaller than what they lead you to believe. And anybody that says, oh, I can't have dairy, I have a lactose problem, I bet you they don't. I bet you they have a casein and a whey problem. Right. Those are two proteins in dairy. And when you're sensitive to those, you're sensitive to all dairy. It doesn't matter if it's sheep's milk, cow's milk, goat's milk. It doesn't matter. It's the protein in it that you're sensitive to, and that's where the issue is. And once you have that sensitivity, you basically are toast with milk. You can't have that stuff anymore. And when people take dairy out of their foods or out of their diet, it's amazing the benefits that they have. I mean, I was just talking with my nurse the other day in the office, and she was like, you know, it's funny, all my friends have kids, and you know, my kid has never had an ear infection and he doesn't drink dairy. And all of her friends are talking about, you know, they're basically getting ready to put tubes in their kids' ears. And she's like, I just quit looking at him saying, well, do you want to take dairy out of their diet? Because take dairy out of the diet and it's going to help with those ear infections. Because it's a very allergenic food. It's a mucus producing food. And you adults out there that are listening, go home, grab a bottle of milk out of your fridge, take a huge glass of it and swig it down and tell me you don't have a bunch of phlegm in the back of your throat. That's not normal. That's your body saying, hey, this is not something that I should be consuming.
1: Well, it is normal. It's just not okay.
0: Well, that's true. That is normal. That is what happens.
1: Right.
0: But it's not okay.
1: And also, you were talking to one of the nurses in your office. We have lots of nurses in our office.
0: Yeah, one of their nurses in my office. I don't know what I said. I was on a rant.
1: You're and, like, I was talking to the nurse in my office. I'm like, we have tons of nurses in the office.
0: That's true. She knows who I'm talking about. And the other nurses know exactly who I'm talking about, too, because she's ranted to this to everybody in the office that, you know, my friends don't pay any attention. They just, you know, they feed their kids gluten and dairy and they wonder why their kid's sick. Right? Take that stuff out of their diet. It's amazing.
1: But then when you suggest that, they're like, wait, what?
0: Oh, yeah. We had one.
1: Do that?
0: We had a patient once. It's been a couple years that this mom and dad brought their kid to us and they're dairy farmers. And we did a food sensitivity on the test on the kid and he was relatively okay. He was super sensitive to gluten and lit up the Christmas tree on dairy. And I just looked at him like, look,
1: there are many parts of dairy that are tested.
0: Right. So. Lots of different pieces of the puzzle. And he lit them all up, this as high a sensitivity as you could get. And I looked at the dad, who's the farmer, and I said, you got to take this kid off of dairy. He literally got mad, stood up and said, we're not taking this kid off dairy. And out he walked. And I'm like, okay, well, that's fine. That's your opinion. That's your choice. Your kid is going to be sick until you take him off dairy. Now, I didn't say that to him because he was already really mad at that point. But that's what I was thinking. I'm like, you know, do what you want to do, man. But you're doing your child a disservice by continuing to throw dairy down his throat.
1: Yep.
0: All right. it's time for a break, and I probably need a break for my blood pressure. I get a little worked up on this topic. So when we come back, we're going to continue talking about should you consume meat and dairy. You're listening to Wellness One.
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3: And welcome back, everyone. We've been on a rant on dairy for the first section.
4: Well, we're just really getting started, right?
3: Yeah, we're just getting started. I could rant for days on dairy. Aaron looked at me at the break and was like, you know, we have a lot of really good information here.
4: Missing the information and you're just getting upset.
3: We probably need to get the science out there for them so they don't think that we're just ranting against dairy.
4: There are reasons for this, and I really want to kind of talk about, you know, the pros and cons of whether you should be eating dairy. Because I think what's so confusing is with dairy is one of those subjects that really every side gets it wrong, right? The government's dietary guidelines tell us drink 3 cups of milk a day for adults and 2 cups for kids.
3: Right.
4: Scientists and nutritionists warn us dairy products, you know, to beware of dairy products because saturated fat causes heart disease.
3: And that's wrong.
4: Right.
3: And don't get me started on that. Don't get me started on Ansel Keys and the 7 country study and how much information he left out of that study. You can go find this information on your own. And he's the guy, he was on Time magazine that said that saturated fat and cholesterol causes heart disease, and it's not true. It's been shown over and over again that it's not true. And if you actually look at the studies that are involved in this thing that actually looked at the same information, none of them show an association between saturated fat and cholesterol and heart disease.
4: Right.
3: They just don't.
4: And my point there is that, I mean, so we've got these, you know, competing views and both are wrong. And the bad advice has resulted in a generation basically of kids growing up on sugary, low fat or fat free milk or chocolate milk, which is worse than whole milk in every single way.
3: Right.
4: I mean, we all remember the slogan of milk does a body good. It doesn't. And science
3: where's my,
4: shows
3: where's my buzzer, Miss producer? I needed a buzzer there.
4: Science shows low fat makes kids fatter. It's plain and simple.
3: At the break, Katie, our producer, she's like really panicking at the fact that she needs to get dairy out of her diet. It was an utter panic. Bless her little heart. But it's true. I mean, like I said, also, it's not just lactose intolerance. It's we are sensitive to the proteins in the milk, right? And then we have things out there like American cheese. American cheese is not cheese. It says on there that it's a processed cheese food because it doesn't actually contain cheese. It's less than half cheese, so they can't actually call it cheese, right? I mean, it's just crazy.
4: Right. Well, and I want to address lactose intolerance really quickly.
3: Sure.
4: If you're lactose intolerant or sensitive to dairy in general, you should, of course, avoid it at all costs. But even if you are tolerant, milk shouldn't be a major part of your diet.
3: And tolerant means if you consume it and you don't see any immediate effects.
4: Right.
3: Because like I said, when we actually test this stuff, I've tested thousands of people, less than 20 have come back actually able to consume dairy.
4: And those that are able to consume dairy, I know at least some of them we've talked about have eliminated it and felt a ton better. So, you know, they saw significant improvements in their health. So even if they are supposedly okay with it, milk is not a good part of your diet. Milk from conventionally raised cows is full of hormones, chemicals, and inflammatory compounds.
3: Yeah.
4: So, I mean,
3: it's just terrible for you.
4: Stay away from it and reduce your intake of, you know, other, you know, cheeses and other dairy products is the best way for you to be, you know, to remain healthy.
3: And the next thing we get when we tell people don't eat dairy or consume dairy, like, well, what about calcium and osteoporosis? You know, the countries that have the lowest consumption of dairy actually have the lowest rates of osteoporosis and fractures. And the countries that have the highest consumption of dairy have the highest rates of fractures. They

0: call this thing the calcium paradox. It's because it's not good for you that way. Right? That's not where we get our calcium. If you want calcium, eat green leafy vegetables.
1: You've got to give the dairy industry credit for great marketing. I mean, seriously. Yeah. Like, it's just, because it's one of those things that they have everyone, you know, just the general public fighting their fight. I mean, we go through this all the time in the clinic when we tell people you can't eat dairy and they're just like, dairy is good for you. I mean, it's the dairy industry doesn't have to do it themselves anymore because right. they've got all of, you know, the general public that are going to bat for them because we all love, you know, cheese and ice cream and nobody wants to believe that it's bad for us, even though when we say it, it probably makes sense that when you're craving something like that, it's probably something that is not doing a lot of good for your body.
0: Right. And, you know, another thing out there is butter. So butter was vilified on Time magazine years ago, and not very long ago, within the last 5 years, I know for certain, I don't know exactly when, butter was back on the cover of Time magazine is now you need to be consuming butter. So, you know, years ago it was don't consume butter, it's saturated fat, it'll kill you. And now it's not. And in fact, there's studies out there. There's one study where they looked at 600,000 people that ate butter for the equivalent of 6.5 million years. That's how long they followed these 600,000 people. And they found no link between the consumption of butter and heart disease. They saw an increased butter intake and a lower risk of type 2 diabetes. So the more butter you eat, the less diabetes you have. Well, that makes sense because if you're eating more fat, you have less room for sugar, and sugar is what causes diabetes. Call me crazy, but it's common sense. It's exactly what happens.
1: Well, and I want to jump back really quick because I know we kind of mentioned this, but the fact that, you know, dairy is not a great source of calcium. Mm-hmm. But for those of you listening, I just want to throw it out. There are foods that have much more calcium than milk. A lot of them, you know, there are things like sardines and arugula, tahini. There are other options that you have. It doesn't have to just be milk. So I think so many people think milk is how you get calcium, period.
0: Right.
1: Or you take calcium supplement.
0: Right. And then that's a rock calcium. It's the wrong calcium.
1: Right.
0: It doesn't help you. It causes arterial problems. Doesn't really actually go into the bone. And so then there's this other stuff that, you know, alternatives to cow's milk. Some people can consume goat's milk and it's fine. And the reason that the goat's milk is better is the casein in goat's milk is A2 casein. It's not A1 casein. It's a completely different type of protein. And there's actually A2 casein cows, then you can get A2 casein cow's milk, which has been more tolerable to some people than others.
1: And you see others. That it's now advertised quite a bit. I mean, and it's just...
0: And there's a huge farm of those cows in Missouri, actually, believe it or not.
1: But A2 casein is not inflammatory, unlike the A1 casein, and, you know, that we know creates gut issues, allergies, eczema, acne, you know, so many different things that, you know, we know is caused by conventional dairy from cows.
0: Right. And goat's milk, too, has a lot of medium-chain triglycerides in it, and we've talked about MCTs and how they can help fuel gut health, and so they're anti-inflammatory, they wipe out bad bugs in the gut and help the good bugs flourish.
1: Right, and I also, though, want to point out that goat's milk is not just a blanket improvement from cow's milk because we have seen lots of patients, I wouldn't say as much as regular dairy by any means, but we see patients all the time that have sensitivities to goat's milk and sheep's milk, which are both alternatives. And they are not necessarily people who are consuming those things.
0: Right.
1: Which, I mean, so that's something to look out for. So if you try to switch to goat's milk and you're like, I'm not feeling good, well, there could be a reason for that.
0: Right. Okay. Enough about dairy. Let's shift gears and talk about meat.
1: All right.
0: So I will try to not get on as big a rant about meat. I am a huge fan of consuming meat. But again, it's not all meat is good for everyone. I mean, you could have a sensitivity to beef or to chicken, and you shouldn't consume what you have a sensitivity to.
1: Or you could have a sensitivity to all meats because we have seen that. And
0: yes.
1: Then you have likely another issue going on.
0: Right. That's a whole other thing.
1: Yes.
0: But the lie that we've been fed about eating meat is that it clogs your arteries, it causes cancer, causes diabetes, and it makes you age faster. So basically, it's taken years off your life. That's the crap that we've been fed. And unfortunately, that's not true. It might be true for conventionally grown meat that's full of antibiotics and hormones and all this stuff that's not to, but that shouldn't be there. But it's not true of wild caught, pasture raised, grass fed, organic meat sources. These things are extremely beneficial for you. They're extremely beneficial for us, right? So, you know, we've eaten meat basically since we invented fire, and actually maybe even before that, because some cultures still eat a lot of meat raw. They eat it, you know, fish right out of the water, or they, right, you know, kill an animal and eat it raw right there. So, you know, there's this, you know, the ultimate question really boils down to, is meat good for us or bad for us? That's what people, you know, we can give them all this information they want. Is it good or is it bad? Is it good or is it bad? Right?
1: Right.
0: We all want to be healthy, live forever, right? And should we eat meat? Should we eat just a little bit of it, or should we not really eat it at all?
1: Right. It's where many of today's raging food fights, warring nutritional theories, the abysmal state of our nation's health, the environmental impact of agriculture, the unethical treatment of animals, it all comes together in one big messy collusion.
0: Right.
1: Is meat really bad for us,
0: right,
1: or is it really good for us?
0: And the whole treatment of animals thing, I had a person who's a vegan that we know well, basically say, I'm a vegan not because it's healthier, but it's a political stance. Okay. That's fine. If that's your belief, that's okay. But it doesn't take away from the fact that meat is, our bodies do much better when we're consuming meat for the most part.
1: Right.
0: All right. We got to take a break. When we come back, we are going to continue talking about whether or not you should eat meat. You're listening to Wellness One.
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7: And welcome back to the show, everyone. So today we're talking about whether or not you should eat meat or dairy, and we've already talked about dairy. So if you missed, if you're hoping to catch that portion, sorry, you'll have to go back and listen to the podcast of the show. But we've switched on to meat, and you know, unfortunately, there are anti-meat advocates out there, there are scientists out there. They're basically trying to scare people into believing that that meat is linked to, you know, cancer, heart disease, diabetes, obesity. But the fact of the matter is there's a lot of research that actually shows meat is an extremely nutrient-dense food that can prevent disease and prevents a lot of nutritional deficiencies when you get it with plenty of plant-based items. You know, vegetables, fruits, whatever.
8: Right, not as part of the typical Western diet and lifestyle.
7: Correct. But, you know, it doesn't mean that there's not, you know, this dark side to meat. And I said it earlier, you know, if you're consuming meats that are, you know, high quality, organic, grass-fed, sustainably raised meat, that's completely different than a caged animal feedlot, you know,
8: right.
7: Feed operation
8: meat.
7: And there
8: are good scientific and health-minded reasons to eat high-quality, organic, grass-fed, sustainably raised meat.
7: Right.
8: If it's part of an overall healthy diet.
7: Right. That's exactly right. So, the thing about meat is having the information for you to make an actual informed decision about something that has, for some reason, become so controversial, right? And, you know, I'm going to go ahead and apologize to all of our vegans and vegetarian friends out there. You know, beans or legumes, when we get this all the time, they're like, well, legumes have lots of protein in them.
8: Well, and can I stop?
7: Yeah, you can back up.
8: Because I want to say, like, what you're going into is we're going to give you some takeaways about the truth about meat. And this is the first one, is what you were just kind of jumping right into, is the fact that meat is the single best source of protein.
7: Right. And so...
8: So take it away.
7: Yeah. So basically... Vegans or vegetarians will say, well, legumes have lots and lots of protein. And they're right. They do. They have lots of protein for plants, right? But they're lacking in a bunch of very critical amino acids. If you're wanting to get enough protein, and we're talking, you know, on average 60 to 90 grams a day, and depending on how big you are, and really protein needs are really and truly higher than what the recommendations are. We just know for optimal health, you need a lot more protein than
8: no one is. The vast majority of people are not getting anywhere close to what they need, even the recommended.
7: Not even, because they eat pastries for breakfast, they eat a salad for lunch, and the first protein that they actually have of the day is at dinner. And so you can't get enough protein. But if you're not eating meat, to get enough protein, even if you're just getting 60 to 90 grams of protein, it takes a massive amount of planning. It takes a ton of effort. And it's a lot more than most people can manage. And we see this because we see the diet plans. We ask for diet plans of people, like, what are you consuming? And over the last 3 days, a vegetarian, they'll put down, you know, I had a couple of veggie burgers and I had a, you know, small salad and I had this and I had that. And I'm like, wait, you ate like 800 calories of food here. You had no variation in what you're eating. You didn't even come close. You got like 12 grams of protein tops. And so

0: if you wanted to you know, just show for comparison the you know, pound for pound comparison of protein from legumes versus protein from animal, it takes 3 cups of beans that's going to have 100 grams of carbs in it to get the same amount of protein that 6 ounces of animal protein will have. And there's no carbs in the animal protein, right? So really what we end up with is vegetarians have turned themselves into carbitarians. And I hate to say that, but that's really truly what's happened. I mean, you can be a vegetarian or a vegan and eat, you know, donuts and candy and not eat any animal products, but you're not any healthier, right? But, you know, plant proteins don't have very much leucine, which is a rate limiting amino acid to building muscle. If you don't have leucine, you know, it's one of the branch chain amino acids, leucine, isoleucine, and valine. Those are our 3 branch chains. Plants don't have leucine in them, or what they do have is tiny, tiny amounts, right? And animal protein is the best source that we get this from, especially when we get older, because when we get older, believe it or not, our protein needs go up. They don't go down. They go up. And in fact, the American Society for Nutrition is pushing for an increase in the requirements for the elderly on proteins. I know this because I'm a member of the American Society of Nutrition. Having a PhD allowed me to get membership to that. And that's one of the big things. I have that research from they did a whole supplemental thing to their journal on this a couple of years ago. I print this stuff out. I have it on hand. I'm like, here's the research. They're pushing for doubling the protein requirements from 0.65 grams per kilogram to 1.1 grams per or 1.2 grams per kilogram. This is a huge change, and it would have lasting ramifications on the health of our elderly population if we actually fed them enough protein that they could heal and repair themselves. We could slow down chronic degenerative diseases if we just do this sort of stuff. So yes, meat is important. Sorry, I promised her I wouldn't go off on a rant, but I just kind of did.
1: So that was meat is the best source of protein. Let's move on to number 2 that we have down, which is meat was and still is unfairly demonized.
0: So this is basically goes back to the whole saturated fat thing. You know, Ansel Keys saying that saturated fat caused cholesterol levels to go up, which caused us to demonize, and then cholesterol causes heart disease, and that led to the just demonization of meat, led to the whole low fat craze.
1: Right, lean meats.
0: Yeah, lean meats.
1: Trimmed all the fat off of our meats.
0: When you trim the fat off, you trim off the flavor, because that's where the flavor is in the fat. It's also where all the hormones and the chemicals are in the fat if you're buying terrible, you know,
1: right,
0: unhealthy meat, right? So, you know, really, if we want to go into heart disease is actually doesn't really have anything to do with the fat and the meat you eat. It has to do with inflammation, blood sugar, triglycerides, and a whole pile of other things that drive this. Insulin drives this stuff. That has to do with blood sugar regulation. Decreased hormone levels or hormone imbalances drive this stuff. Thyroid imbalances drive this stuff. This is not because we're eating meat. These things don't come from that. That's not how it is, right? The heart disease is almost always blood sugar. I mean, let's talk about diabetics for a second. Sorry out there, diabetics. Diabetics all have heart disease. 99% of them, I don't know if that's accurate or not, but the vast majority of diabetics have heart disease. And that's what they die from is heart disease. They don't die from the fact that they lost their toe or their leg. They die from heart disease. They had a heart attack and died, right? Because sugar drives heart disease, not protein, not meat, not fat. It doesn't do it like that. It doesn't work that way. And I mean, saturated fat doesn't even raise levels of blood levels of saturated fats. It doesn't raise cholesterol. It just doesn't do it. Processed carbohydrates, starches, and sugar are what raise your low level or your bad levels of cholesterol. Triglycerides and LDLs. That's what skyrockets these things. I got off on another rant. Sorry. I'm ranting a lot today. Right? So, you know, how much saturated fat is healthy? There's a lot of debate on this. I don't know the exact...
1: That was our number 3 point, is that we're still debating how much saturated fat is healthy. People take notes on this, and you just skip through. This is why I do an outline.
0: Aaron,
1: so
0: Aaron
1: we
0: is
1: have
0: helping.
1: Some sort of structure.
0: And I'm just ranting.
1: Yes, you just roll right through it.
0: Just steamroll it. Just rant right on through. So, you know, how much saturated fat's healthy? I don't know. I mean, I don't know. Saturated fat is relatively neutral, and a lot of research is

0: is going, you know, going in that direction. There's, you know, studies that have been done back in the 60s and 70s that would be, you know, considered unethical now, because we did it on 9,000 patients in a hospitalized mental institution. And, you know, we suppressed it, but we found that half the group that had corn oil lowered their cholesterol, but had more heart attacks and deaths than the people that ate saturated fat.
1: Right.
0: Right. It's an unethical study, but that's the results of the study that was suppressed for 40
1: right,
0: years.
1: Which is kind of important. And I mean, basically with saturated fats, we found it's not harmful, but it's also not a health food, is kind of where
0: right.
1: we've come down on it at this point.
0: Right. What number are we on now?
1: Number
0: four. Four. So meat is a nutritional powerhouse. This is just true. It's our only source of vitamin B12. That's how we get B12. And anybody that's out there that's vegetarian or vegan, you need to be having your B12 levels checked on a regular, because B12 is extremely important for tons of functions in the body. There's no known toxic limit. You're going to need to supplement with it. But meat has other minerals. I mean, it's got enzymes that we need to access other nutrients. It helps us. It has the amino acids in it that we need. It's got antioxidants that help to fight cancer, like vitamin A. I mean, we don't get vitamin A directly from vegetables. We get it directly from meats, right? Vegans are many times deficient in not just B12, but they're deficient in iron, zinc, vitamin A, vitamin D. Those are just a handful, to name a few, that all can be prevented by getting, you know, by consuming animal products, right? By consuming meat. And I mean, meat, or plants rather, have a lot of these nutrients in them. I get it, but they're more bioavailable in meat.
1: Yes.
0: And that's what we're talking about, is the bioavailability, what's actually absorbable by you. All right, we've got to take a break. We've got a handful more of these things to talk about, maybe just a couple more, as we wrap up the show. So, well, you're listening to Wellness One.
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10: And welcome back to the show, everyone. Today, if you've missed it, we've been talking about whether or not you should eat meat or dairy. And I say we've been talking about, basically, I've been ranting. It's been the TJ rant show on meat and dairy. You know, if you missed it, go back and check it out on iTunes. I don't want to hammer through everything because we've got a few things that I want to make sure that we get through because we're trying to give, you know, good information on, we're talking about meat now. Dairy was the first half of the show. We're talking about meat now. And we're trying to get the good information out there that people need to make, you know, informed decisions about it. You know, we're not out here to try and change everyone's mind. We're just wanting everyone to actually have good information. So we talked about meat being a powerhouse for nutrition. The next one on the list is grass-fed is better. That's very, very true. So there is a lot of research. There's a good 30 years worth of research that basically proves grass-fed beef and pasture-raised meats are much healthier than your typical grain-fed factory-farmed meat. In fact, actually, one of my good friend's brother is a rancher out west, and he has all of the stuff that he feeds his, you know, cattle that are being raised for, you know, to send off to market and all that stuff. And he actually asked his brother, he's like, wait, what are those cows over there? There's a, you know, dozen or so head of cattle over in a completely different field. And, you know, while they're carrying buckets of things that they're putting in the feed for the cattle that are for, you know, the general population that are going off to market. And he said, my brother looked at me and said, oh, those are our cows. Those are all the grass-fed cows. We don't give them any shots. We don't do anything with them. That's what we eat. So the rancher himself, who's growing cattle for market, raising cattle for market, keeps his cattle that he eats completely separate from what's going off to market. He's like, yeah, that's exactly what he does. And because he knows how much healthier that meat is than what's, you know, the standard growing of, you know, caged, you know, food operations that we have, the CAFO, the meat farms that we have. I mean, those things are not healthy. And I will agree with anybody who, you know, says that they're a vegetarian or a vegan because of that. Completely agree. Same thing is true for, you know, the, you know, how we raise turkeys and chickens in those, you know, turkey and chicken houses where we, you know, change the light cycles and make their days shorter and to where they grow faster. I mean, it's just the manipulation of that is just, it's wrong. I completely agree with that. But if you're consuming grass-fed, you know, organic meats, pasture-raised, I mean, there's more omega-3 fats in the meat. There's fewer omega-6s in the meat. Omega-6s are inflammatory. Omega-3s are anti-inflammatory. There's more conjugated linoleic acid, which

0: helps boost our metabolism and has been shown in some studies to prevent cancer. It has higher levels of vitamins, minerals, other nutrients. I mean, this stuff is just great. Granted, it's more expensive, right? We completely get it. It takes longer to for these cows to grow. We're not filling them full of hormones and antibiotics and making them grow significantly faster. We're letting these things grow like the way nature intended, eating what nature intended, right? So grass-fed is definitely better. Another point is that most of your plate should still be plants. Absolutely true.
1: Yes.
0: Right? We're not saying, you know, fill your plate with meat and only eat meat. We're saying fill your plate with vegetables and throw some meat on the side.
1: Right. And I think that this is something that people oftentimes get confused about or misunderstand what we're saying. Just because we think that meat is beneficial and that there are great aspects to eating meat does not mean that we are advocating that meat become the majority of your diet. It shouldn't be.
0: Right.
1: And anyone who advocates for that is... I mean, it goes against science. It just does. We should. The majority of our plate should be vegetables.
0: Right. And I mean, even myself, I mean, I'm a huge meat consumer. I eat lots of various types of meat. Pick a meat and I probably consume it. But like if I go out to dinner to a steakhouse, if I get anything bigger than like an 8-ounce filet, it's a miracle. And I'm probably doing it because I'm going to take it home.
1: I was just
0: going to
1: say, because you
0: do. And eat some the next
1: day. Yeah, and then you half it. And
0: yeah.
1: Then you, yeah, I mean, so, which is always, well, generally the cheaper option. So we tend to do that. But yeah, I mean, even if we go to, a nice steak restaurant, we don't fill up solely on steak.
0: No.
1: I mean, it just, and you know, that's even on, you know, a special occasion. I think that it's still important to make sure that you're eating plenty of vegetables.
0: Right. And then the last point that we'll cover here is,
1: oh, did you say condom meat? Because you've said that before.
0: I did not.
1: Like, I like that. And I was going to make sure that you threw that in because he likes to say, think of it like condom meat, a small amount of meat added to the meals that are mostly vegetables. So.
0: Yes.
1: It's a kind of meat.
0: Kind of meat. And then, so lastly, the last thing that we'll talk about is that you can still be an extremely sick, an extremely overweight vegan, just like you can be a very healthy, well-nourished carnivore. It works both ways, right? There's quite a bit of information out there. It's documented. That meat eaters are in worse health than vegetarians and that meat eaters die sooner. Well, the studies are flawed. They use, people who are, meat consumers in the studies they picked, they also smoked, they also did not exercise, they also were in these categories, whereas the, vegetarians that they chose were exercising and health conscious and doing all these things. Well, you can exercise and be a health conscious meat eater as well and not have all of these issues. So that's the big thing is, pay attention to the studies. Don't just believe the bullet point that they cover on, the news that says new research shows that meat is bad. Well, what research and who did it and who paid for it and what is the, who's the lead researcher and how are they tied back to whatever industry and what's going on here and what's underlying? And when we look at the actual people in the study, who was the makeup of the subjects? What did they actually do? What did they consume? What did they actually measure?
1: And this is what we do in our spare time.
0: that's the PhD in me that says, look, this study is just complete crap. They're making assumptions. I mean, I've actually read studies where they were looking at one thing and the conclusion statement was completely different from what the actual research article was.
1: Yeah, we found that more than once. Yes.
0: And that right there tells me that peer review process in that journal just lost all credibility with me, and I won't take anything seriously from those journals that do that, because nobody actually read the literature to see what's going on and what they're actually claiming based off of the information that was found.
1: We talk about that all the time. We find, mistakes in there. I find grammatical errors. I find typos. I find, not to mention.
0: She's the grammar police.
1: Yeah. Well, it bothers me because I tell TJ this all the time. I feel like they never thought someone would actually read this stuff. And when you do.
0: Because other than me, I don't think anyone does.
1: And me. Like, when you actually look through it and you try to put the pieces together and follow what they're saying, I mean,

0: a lot of times it doesn't make sense, or it's drawing conclusions that shouldn't be made.
1: Right. So in general, I mean, you know, maybe it's not the meat that's actually the problem and all this information that you've heard that meat eaters are unhealthy. Maybe it's the other bad habits that are around the meat, and it's not the meat at all. Right. This is the whole, you know, don't blame the bacon for what the biscuits did kind of situation. Right. So that's about all the time we've got for today. Hopefully you've enjoyed the show. If you want more information, visit our website, theinstituteofnaturalhealth.com. 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If you want to send us messages, message us, shoot us an email. We try to respond as quickly as we can. And that's about all the time we've got. For Aaron, I'm Dr. TJ. This has been Wellness One. Thanks for listening.
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0: in a big way across the country. Beginning Monday, nearly 150 million Americans will be seeing temperatures of 90 degrees or higher. Basically, that lingers through the week, getting down to 110 million. But it is going to be a hot week across the country. A lot of folks are going to notice it here on this Sunday. 100 degrees in Kansas City, 101 degrees in Denver, 102 there in Dallas. Some of these will be record breakers as you're really stretching across the heartland there from Texas, Colorado into Wyoming, anywhere from 100 to 106, 107 degrees. Expect some records to fall with all of this heat the next couple of days.
1: The heat dome likely to shift west in the coming days. Tropical storm Genevieve strengthened into a Category 3 hurricane in the Pacific Ocean southwest of Mexico, but it remains at sea. It is not threatening land. I'm Roger Stern, and this is Fox News.
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3: We've had a couple of pretty nice days, at least a summertime break, but not today and not as we get into next week. Sunny, hot, and humid on this Sunday. We'll top it out at about 96 degrees. Tonight, clear skies, very warm, 90s this evening, and humid, 77 for the overnight low. Monday, sunny, hot, and humid, 99, 100 degrees on Monday, and do that again on Tuesday. 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Chief Meteorologist, Dave Murray.
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0: struggling to get the upper hand. Some incredible images by drone from earlier today. Around 100 homes were destroyed in just one town alone, west of the wine region of Bordeaux. Almost 250,000 people have been evacuated so far in France. The country's interior minister says the situation remains very unfavorable. The wildfire is generating its own winds, in fact, and moving erratically, inching closer towards the Bordeaux metropolitan area. And more fires are burning further south. Meanwhile, in Spain, tens of thousands were evacuated overnight. One person was killed Saturday near Valencia, and the country has declared a national emergency.
1: Fox's Stephanie Bennett reporting from London. And a survey finds that more Americans admit to taking a five-finger discount. LendingTree says 33% of respondents admit to shoplifting, up from 23% in 2024. Among those who say they stole, 90% blame inflation and a tough economy. I'm Carmen Roberts, and this is Fox News.
2: I'm Shannon Bream. As the Iran conflict enters its sixth month, the president warns a massive attack on Iran could soon be launched.
3: We're locked and loaded. We're locked and loaded and ready to go, but we're talking to them.
2: The president considers his next move against Iran, while also pursuing a civilian nuclear deal with Saudi Arabia, with one major condition attached.
4: We'll continue to talk with our Saudi counterparts to get the deal finalized and hopefully see them joining the Abraham Accords very soon.
2: We'll get the latest from the U.S. Ambassador to the United Nations, Mike Waltz, and...
5: We didn't start this war. We did not, but we will finish it.
6: We shouldn't be shoving massive increases in dollars over to the Pentagon where they're in the middle of a war that is illegal.
2: Congress splits over pushing back on the president's military authority. We'll talk with Senator Tim Kaine, a member of the Armed Services and Foreign Relations Committees. Then.
7: Well, good morning, Maine Democrats, brothers and sisters.
2: Democratic Socialist-backed Troy Jackson replaces Graham Platner on the ballot in Maine. We'll sit down with one of the national leaders of the DSA, Megan Romer, to discuss the movement's platform and place within the Democratic Party. All right now on Fox News Sunday. Fox News in Washington. We begin with a look at some of today's top stories. Raging wildfires are growing across regions of Spain and France this weekend. In southwest France, 55,000 people were forced to evacuate overnight as the flames move closer to Bordeaux. That brings the total to roughly 220,000 people fleeing fires in that region alone. And in Spain, some 116,000 people have been forced from their homes, where fires are described as out of control. In Berlin, Germany, one person is dead, at least 16 others injured after a van rammed into a crowd near Berlin's Pride Festival Saturday. The hunt is on for the 21-year-old suspect. Police say he is known to them as a, quote, member of Islamic circles. And closer to home, 100 days out from the midterms, Maine Democrats have chosen a candidate to replace Graham Platner in their quest to retake the Senate majority in November. Former state lawmaker and logger Troy Jackson will face longtime Senator Susan Collins. We're going to take you live to Maine for a report a little bit later in the show. But first, a pause in U.S. strikes on Iran for a second night. In a moment, we'll bring in the U.S. Ambassador to the United Nations, Mike Waltz, to discuss strategy there. But first, an update in Tel Aviv from Trey Yangst. Hello, Trey.
8: Shannon, good morning. For now, the United States has halted strikes against Iran as tension remains high across the Middle East. The White House is making clear the military option remains on the table as President Trump considers solutions that are both using force and diplomacy. White House Communications Director Stephen Chung told Fox News Digital that President Trump has always been consistent in saying he prefers a diplomatic solution, but he continues to retain all options if Iran continues terrorist activities in the Strait of Hormuz or against allies. Chung went on to say, with successful sanctions that have crippled Iran's economy and 13 straight days of strikes against military targets in response to their repeated aggression, it would be

0: President Trump spoke Friday night from Washington about Iran.
1: We don't want to see Washington, D.C., or any of our cities, or Israel, or frankly, the Middle East, destroyed with a nuclear weapon, because I know the power of nuclear weapons. I see it. I get to see it.
0: Iranian officials have remained largely quiet this weekend as efforts are underway behind the scenes to reach a deal. Shannon?
2: All right, Trey Yangst reporting from Tel Aviv. Thank you, Trey. We'll check in with you again a little bit later in the hour. Joining us now, U.S. Ambassador to the United Nations, Mike Waltz. Great to have you back, Ambassador.
3: Good to be with you.
2: So we're going to pause in these nightly strikes we have been doing with respect to Iran. The New York Times reporting this weekend, it's about us worrying about the stockpile of what we have with anti-missile response systems and other things there in the Middle East. Is it about that? Is it about that we're talking with them diplomatically? Again, a lot of critics of that process. And what's the timeline for deciding whether we resume?
3: Well, Shannon, it shouldn't surprise you. The New York Times is off base. As the president said, we are locked and loaded. Even more assets are going into theater. But he's giving talk some space. He's giving it a little bit of room. We've had both Iman and Iran and a number of our other negotiators engaged at every level, from the most senior levels all the way down to the technical level over the past few weeks and particularly in the past few days.
2: So, you know, there are a lot of folks who say it's a senseless mission. We can never trust the Iranians. Why continue talking with them? The only thing that they really respond to is this brute military force. Matthew Continetti, writing over at the Wall Street Journal, says if he wants to win this war, Mr. Trump must deliver crippling blows to Iran's government. That means rejecting proportionality. It means expanding targets to include highways, bridges, factories, and other infrastructure that sustains the IRGC war machine. Not one a day, but all at once. Is that coming?
3: Well, remember, the IRGC controls 40 to 50% of the Iranian economy. What you've seen in the last 13 days are strikes particularly focused on Iran's terrorist activities attacking civilian shipping, ships from Singapore, Cyprus, all over the world that have done nothing to Iran. That's been condemned in the United Nations. You hear a lot about our allies and countries not being with us. A record 146 have stood with us in condemning those activities. Shannon, you know, you have to ask yourself, is a country winning that has little speedboats running around? I mean, these are like, I don't know, the Somali pirates with cruise missiles and drones. These are acts of desperation. The Iranian regime is isolated, economically devastated, militarily devastated. And I really appreciated the clip that you just played talking about the suffering that is going on internally. Inflation is spiking. The currency is tanking. Foreign currency reserves are gone. And we're starting to see the Iranian government even not be able to pay its own workers and even its own military.
2: You mentioned our allies and who is and isn't involved in this process. There's reporting that the U.S. and U.K. are going to meet next week in London to talk about an international, potentially coalition, to deal with what's going on in the Strait. You talk about, you know, little speedboats and things, but if they can give the optics that they somehow can still damage and control traffic there, it's hard to get all the commercial traffic back there and convince that they'll be safe. So go ahead and respond on that.
3: But to that point, I mean, you know, taking a step outward, the Iranians' leverage, this regime's leverage over the Straits of Hormuz will drastically diminish over time. The Iraqi prime minister just signed a deal with Syria, was just here and signed a deal with a number of our oil and gas companies in Houston. You are going to see pipelines being built all over the Middle East. Some are estimating 14 to 15 million barrels a day will be moving by pipeline and no longer by the Straits of Hormuz just over the next year. So they have made a fantastic and historic mistake by what they've done. But in the meantime, in the very near meantime, we have taken that leverage off the table by degrading and destroying their military architecture, the sensors, the radars, the observation posts, the missiles and drones that have been used to attack these ships.
2: So with respect to this possible U.S.-UK meeting next week about the Straits, yesterday, Iran's Revolutionary Guard spokesperson said Britain would, quote, be a definite and legitimate target if it supports the U.S. in the war in any way. So what are discussions like with our allies? How willing are they to get involved at this point? Because the president was pretty tough on many of them early on, saying you weren't there for us.
3: Well, they've been with us diplomatically. I mentioned, you know, the isolation that Iran is feeling, and they really care about this because the UN is their only voice on the world stage. They're diplomatically isolated. Our allies have come with us on snapback sanctions, so they've joined us in that maximum pressure. And now, you know, we've been frustrated. You've heard the president's frustration in terms of, frankly, the lack of capability that the allies have to control.

0: contribute, but what they can contribute is basing. And this new British government, new prime minister that just came in, has allowed his basing for bombers, and that's made a heck of a difference.
1: Okay, so back to where we started. The president had said just days ago he was prepared for a massive attack on Iran. We've got a pause right now. What would that mean, different than what we have seen in the past? Anything that would involve boots on the ground? And what is the president's assessment of when we're finally done with diplomacy?
0: Well, he has a number of escalation options, whether that is infrastructure, power that is powering the IRGC and their war economy. And I won't take any options off the table here for the president. But I can tell you, and I just spoke with our great Secretary Hegseth, all of those options are on the table. We have everything we need to conduct this campaign. And this is because of the investments President Trump made right out the gate in our military. We inherited a difficult situation with many of our munitions having been given over in Ukraine, a lot of them expended in the Houthis. But we are rebuilding with cheaper, faster, more technologically capable as we are conducting this campaign. And so there should be no doubt that the military has what it's needed and is moving even more assets into the region.
1: I want to ask you, too, about the Saudi nuke deal that is coming together. There are still more steps there. There has to be congressional approval and all kinds of things. But National Review is one of those who is sounding some red flags about this. They say it's an authoritarian regime with plenty of ominous domestic challenges and a lively culture of Islamist radicalism. In the event of a shakeup inside the kingdom, the U.S. would have less control over the capabilities it's exporting to Saudi Arabia than it envisions. And there's also this hearkening back to then-Senator, now-Secretary Marco Rubio in 2018 after the death of Jamal Khashoggi, saying there's real concern that if a government is willing to murder a U.S. green card holder in a third country in a diplomatic facility, I think there's a legitimate question over whether such a government could be trusted with nuclear energy and the potential weaponization of it. What do you say to those who are very worried?
0: Well, what I'd ask them is, would they rather countries buy Chinese-made nuclear power plants or Russian-made nuclear power plants, like countries have been doing for decades? President Trump has reinvigorated nuclear power, not just here, but have the technology in small modular reactors, micro reactors, even the traditional larger ones to go abroad. And we are not exporting. We are not exporting enrichment capability to the Saudis. These are civilian nuclear power plants as the Saudis look to diversify. But the difference is, they've signed up for full inspections. There is no enrichment. And the president's made it clear this needs to be part of the broader Abraham Accords, which he's been talking about since his first term. Compare that with what's going on in Iran, where they're burying capability hundreds of miles under granite, the largest state sponsor of terrorism, kicking out the inspectors and not allowing the IAEA to come in, which the UAE, United Arab Emirates, the Saudis have agreed to. UAE's letting them in. Saudis, of course, would let them in. This is about civilian nuclear power. Very different than Iran's obsession with a nuclear weapon.
1: Yeah, and we know many more steps to go, as we said. Ambassador, always good to have you in.
0: Thanks for
1: coming in. So when we come back, he is the Senate Democrat leading the effort to stop the president's strikes on Iran. Virginia Senator Tim Kaine joins us live next.

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4: This entire situation is unacceptable.
5: I think this governor is saying this because she realizes this administration is serious about getting to the bottom of illegal aliens voting and being on our voter rolls in our country.
6: New Jersey's governor revealing a software glitch led to thousands of non-citizens being registered to vote, and that hundreds of them did. It's only added fuel to the president's calls for passing the Save America Act, currently stalled out in the Senate. And with just days until it recesses, the Senate has a lot of heavy lifting to do on a number of fronts. Joining me now, Democrat Tim Kaine, who sits on both the Senate Foreign Relations Committee and Armed Services. Senator, welcome back.
7: Glad to be with you, Shannon. Thanks.
6: Okay, so let's start there. The Wall Street Journal editorial board, after this report this week, says New Jersey's screw-up is another reminder that illegal voting isn't a myth and vigilance is important. I know in the Commonwealth, because I voted there many times, Virginia has voter ID. Is that something we should be discussing for everyone?
7: You know, and New Jersey has voter ID as well, Shannon, and this was a very unfortunate glitch. Importantly, it wasn't that individuals were trying to vote illegally. There was a computer glitch that when they registered for driver's licenses and said they were non-citizens, the glitch got them mistakenly classified as citizens and registered them to vote. And about 400 did vote in the 4 million New Jersey residents who voted in 2024. I think the right answer here is voter ID laws passed at the state level. As you know, Virginia has a voter ID law that's sort of been acceptable, whether our governors are Democrats or Republicans. It's worked. My Virginians are not telling me we need to have a one-size-fits-all voter ID requirement for the entire nation. They think we're doing it right in Virginia, and I think most every state has a voter ID law, and that's something we can leave to state legislatures.
6: So just days before, Governor Sherrill came forward and said, hey, this is the problem, this is what happened here. DHS Secretary Mullen had sent a letter saying that a preliminary review showed there could be more than 35,000 non-citizens potentially that were on the rolls in New Jersey. Now, she said she will not share information with the feds, but couldn't this be cleared up if she would be willing to do that?
7: Well, I do think sharing information is important, but the weaponization of information is a real challenge. So, for example, the DOJ was trying to get voter rolls from Virginia for reasons that were very unclear. And so our attorney general went to federal court and tried to block them, and we were successful. Let's make sure if information is going to be shared that we understand how it's going to be used. But I do think a number of states and a number of federal courts have found that you can't just willy-nilly grab people's voting records and voting information when the purpose of how you're going to use them is unclear.
6: Well, with the DOJ reaching out to New Jersey saying, listen, you've told us about 400 people did actually vote illegally. That is a federal offense. Why not share that information with the feds? Do you think it's a crime that shouldn't be prosecuted?
7: No, look, if anybody votes illegally, and usually in a case like this, there has to be a knowing illegality, yeah, they ought to be prosecuted. You know, we have a president who tried to strong arm the Georgia Secretary of State, find me another 11,000 votes in 2020 so I can win the election. If there's fraud, it ought to be prosecuted. And I'm not against sharing information, not by a long shot, so long as it's clear how the information is going to be used. If it's going to be used in a good way, it's great, it should be shared. But if there are doubts about how information is going to be used, this is people's personal information. My voting record, how often I vote, you know, do I vote in primaries or general elections? I think every voter would want to have some confidence that that information was not going to be shared in ways that would be used for bad purposes.
6: Okay, I want to turn to something else that's playing out during this primary season, which is the Democratic Socialists of America showing up on

0: A lot of Democratic primaries having great success. There's this conversation about whether you have a big enough tent that they should be actually within the tent. The Atlantic, though, has this headline saying the DSA is a parasite. They add, if the Democrats want to root out the party within their party, they will need to stop indulging the DSA's constant passive-aggressive attempts to undermine them. This would require prohibiting DSA members from joining their party and throwing out the DSA members already honeycombed within it. Do you think they have a space within your party?
1: I do think the Democratic Party has always been known, and mostly this is good, sometimes it's not, as a big tent. And so I don't think that somebody says, I'm a DSA candidate, I don't think you should use that to throw them out. Why would you do that? Candidates have to rise and fall on their own merits. And so, you know, whether you're a DSA member or a third way Democrat, or, you know, I just call myself a small D Democrat, people have to put their platform before voters and try to be responsive to voters, and voters get to judge them. But to have a litmus test that if somebody says, hey, I'm a DSA member, you know, they can't be part of the party, I strongly disagree with that.
0: But when you look at their platform, things like abolishing the Senate, where you currently serve, the Supreme Court, the presidency, abolishing borders and ICE and government takeover of businesses. I mean, is that something that can fit consistently within the Democratic platform?
1: Many of those pieces, no. But for example, the DSA is not huge in Virginia, and I'm an expert on one state's politics. Many DSA members I know, they don't want to abolish the Senate. They don't want to abolish the presidency. They want reforms of ICE, but they recognize that there need to be effective border policies. So just like if you say somebody's a Democrat, you can't assume you know every position that they hold, or somebody's a Republican, you can't assume you know every position that they hold. I think there's a lot of flavors within the DSA, just as there are within the Democratic Party. And that's why it's up to individual candidates to stand on their own, answer questions honestly about where they are, and then voters can choose. In Virginia, you know, I think we've got a pretty good track record. In my time in politics, we've gone from a state that was essentially completely red in 2001 to one that is now more blue than red. We're still battleground. We still have to fight hard to win elections, but we've done it by being pro-growth progressives, by emphasizing economic progress. Virginia was just named one of the best three states for business in the country with Democratic legislature and Democratic governor. So we've got a Democratic message that works here, but that message does not involve pushing people away. It means trying to embrace as many people as we can.
0: Well, we're going to continue that conversation and find out exactly what the DSA does want. Senator Kaine, thank you very much.
1: Absolutely. Great to be with you, Shannon.
0: All right, just 100 days to the midterms, and Democratic Socialists are making their mark in primary contests across the country. The national co-chair of the Democratic Socialists of America, Megan Romer, is going to join us next to talk about the DSA's platform and pushback from some inside the Democrat Party. And then Maine Democrats have settled on replacement, one to take GOP Senator Susan Collins on head-on in the fall. We're going to get a live report from Bangor, Maine, coming up.

0: Missouri voters, you head to the polls August 4th, and there are major issues to decide. 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I'll explain why I'm a hard yes on Amendment 4 to protect Missouri's Constitution, and why you need to keep more of your paycheck by voting yes on Amendment 5, ending the Missouri income tax. 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
2: Not as we get into next week. Sunny, hot, and humid on this Sunday. We'll top it out at about 96 degrees. Tonight, clear skies, very warm, 90s this evening, and humid, 77 for the overnight low. Monday, sunny, hot, and humid, 99, 100 degrees on Monday, and do that again on Tuesday. 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
3: I am tired of a set of people on the very far left in the Democratic Party, my party, telling us that in order for us to be progressives, we now have to believe ideas and support ideas that are completely nuts.
4: You got a set of defunding, decriminalizing, open borders. We have run that play and gotten our butts kicked. We don't need to do it a second time to see if it turns out, if the movie turns out any different.
5: Prominent Democrat voices pushing back on the growing influence of the Democratic Socialist candidates they say are ultimately going to hurt the Democrat Party. So let's talk about it with the national co-chair of the Democratic Socialists of America, Megan Romer. Megan, welcome to the show.
6: Thanks so much for having me, Shannon.
5: Okay, so there's this growing conversation about whether you can exist within the party, whether you want to upend it for your own purposes, a totally different platform. The Daily Economy quotes you saying this at a DSA convention last year. We will win by making conditions so intolerable for the ruling class that they would rather give in to our demands than continue to live with the disturbance we cause until we are able to fully seize power ourselves. Is that aimed at the Democrat Party?
6: It's aimed at from the working class to the ruling class. So the two-party duopoly, the two corporate parties, it is aimed at both of them, and it comes from the working class.
5: So should Van Jones and Rahm Emanuel and James Carville and all of the establishment Democrats be worried about DSA plans from within their tent?
6: The establishment Democrats should be worried about the voters and about what the voters think and about what the constituency thinks. And right now, they have not been delivering, and our candidates are and have been, and it's resonating with voters.
5: So Jamie Harrison, who was the DNC chair, after you guys had such a big night in New York City and knocking off some of those incumbents and having success with your candidates in the congressional primaries, he said, if you hate the Democratic Party, then don't run for our nomination. Don't use our resources. Don't rely on our volunteers. Don't use our infrastructure. Focus on building the party you actually support. Other Democrats out there saying this is a separate party, the DSA. You don't belong within the party. How do you respond to his statements there?
6: Yeah, I mean, the two parties have over years and decades created a system where ballot line access is extremely difficult for third parties. I also have been told a lot of times by Democrats, don't vote third party. It's wasting your vote. Mm-hmm. So we run on the Democratic ballot line where it makes sense. We run independents sometimes where that is a viable possibility, but it's a ballot line. And what matters is what the voters think. And the voters are overwhelmingly choosing our candidates.
5: They certainly did in New York and in other places, Colorado and others. It's not just a big city phenomenon or just a blue coastal phenomenon. Sure. Okay, so we're going to put up on the screen a few of the things that are part of your platform. And I want to ask you, just give me sort of a true or false on these. Abolish the Senate.
6: True.
5: Okay. Replace the presidency and Supreme Court as we now know them.
6: Yep.
5: Abolish ICE.
6: Absolutely.
5: Abolish borders and give amnesty to anyone currently in the U.S. illegally.
6: As a long-term plan, yep.
5: Defund the Pentagon.
6: Absolutely.
5: Abolish prisons, at least in large part.
6: Yeah, again, that as part of a long-term program, yeah.
5: Okay, so no prisons. Government or public ownership of most large corporations.
6: Yeah, absolutely.
5: Okay, so then let's go back through some of those then. Abolish the Senate. There are people who are in the Senate now who are very supportive of DSA. They lose their seats?
6: Well, the Senate is an anachronistic institution. It comes from the British House of Lords. It is made to protect power for, you know, the Senate was part of the system that was made to make sure that the people didn't have too much of a say. So we want to expand Congress significantly.

0: significantly, but make it a unicameral legislature.
1: Okay, and without the presidency and Supreme Court, so abolish ICE, would there be any enforcement of immigration laws, or with abolishing the border, we're not enforcing immigration laws, they go away?
0: Yeah, so again, this is part of this longer term plan, and part of it
1: includes... But if you
0: includes,
1: can get there.
0: Yeah, I mean, if we can get to the place where the U.S. is not destabilizing countries in order to mine them for resources, there will be significantly less migration.
1: What do you say to those, though, that would potentially destabilize the U.S.? Because there's only so much the economy can bear, and when you have a flood of people coming in, it might not work out economically, according to a lot of analyses, if you just open up the borders and there's no enforcement at all.
0: Well, we're not saying open the borders tomorrow. We're saying rebuild an economy and a society that works for everyone. And the open borders is part of a longer-term international plan that involves us stopping destabilizing countries. Most people who are coming to this country are coming as economic refugees, and we destabilized their country. We did that.
1: Well, a lot of, you know, if you look at data, the Center for Immigration Studies says right now the households here in the U.S. that are headed up by people who are here illegally, nearly 61% of them are on some type of government or welfare program here in the U.S. Can we afford to do that? I mean, at some point, you run out of resources.
0: Well, right now, we make it very difficult for people to participate in society in such a way that they can avoid using services. So we want people to be able to work and live and go to school and actually participate, which means contributing to society and also getting what they need from society. It's
1: okay.
0: A collective choice we can all make.
1: So if we talk about abolishing prisons, then does that make society better? I mean, is there anybody that should be incarcerated? I mean, rapists, child predators, murderers?
0: Yeah, so the long-term plan, when we think about most people who are in prison, they are mostly in prison for crimes of poverty.
1: But that's not what I'm talking about. I'm talking about the really,
0: rapists
1: of the
0: when
1: world.
0: Yeah, so when we get rid of this need for crimes of poverty to exist, when we get rid of that destabilizing force that creates so many people who are living in desperate situations and doing desperate things, that brings those numbers down to very small numbers, and then we can collectively decide what we do with those people. I suspect it won't look like the prison system as we know it today.
1: Okay, but you do think some people need to be locked away from society?
0: Some people are not able to be functional members of society. That's
1: okay.
0: True. But what does that look like to keep the rest of us safe? You know, we're talking about safety. We're not talking about punishment. We're talking about making sure that we're safe, everybody's safe, everybody maintains their dignity, and everybody maintains their humanity.
1: Okay, so much more to discuss. I hope that you will come back, especially as we figure out what the party does with respect to you, meaning the Democrat Party, and your role in it, and in 2028 especially. Megan Brummer, thank you.
0: Thank you so much for having me. It's been a pleasure.
1: Okay. Well, with the midterms just 100 days away, the stage is now set in Maine, where hundreds of Democrat delegates have settled on a replacement for scandal-plagued Graham Plattner as they hope to unseat incumbent Senator Susan Collins. Fox News correspondent Alexis McAdams has the very latest from Bangor, Maine, where she joins us live. Hello, Alexis.
2: Hi, Shannon. That's right. And we're keeping a close eye on everything happening on the ground in the state of Maine. Some voters tell us they're not even sure if they want to show up next time around after Graham Plattner was pushed out and Troy Jackson is now in the race.
3: 100 days until the midterm election and Maine's Democratic Party leadership picking a new candidate.
4: 566 votes for Troy Jackson.
3: One time, State Senate President Troy Jackson will challenge longtime incumbent Republican Senator Susan Collins.
5: I will fight to restore abortion rights nationwide, stand shoulder to shoulder with our LGBTQ Mainers.
3: This after Graham Plattner went from Democratic rising star to out of the race. Plattner had already won the Democratic primary, now his replacement picked by party delegates, not voters. Some Mainers tell us the process reminds them of the Democrats' 2024 switch from President Biden to Kamala Harris.
6: You can't switch horses midstream and expect to come out a winner.
7: We put in the work for the democracy we deserve.
3: Early voting also underway in Michigan. Democrats choosing between progressive Abdul El-Sayed and four-time Congresswoman Haley Stevens, who this week received the endorsement of Governor Gretchen Whitmer.
8: This is a battle for, if you will, for the future of the Democratic Party. If he wins in November, that gives a big boost to the Democratic Socialist Movement. If he loses, it will be a commentary on how the far left of the Democratic Party is unable to win in battleground states in general elections.
2: And Shannon, 100 days to go until Election Day here in the state of Maine. And voters tell me they do not want any more surprises. We asked Troy Jackson about that. Is anything going to come out about his past? He says he's been fully vetted and tested. Now all eyes are on battleground Michigan. President Trump will be there on Monday for a rally to get voters excited for the midterm elections in that very hotly contested Senate race. Shannon.
1: All right. Alexis McAdams reporting from Bangor, Maine. Thank you very much. Time now for our Sunday group. Politico Playbook co-author Dasha Burns, the Federalist editor-in-chief Molly Hemingway, Fox News senior political analyst Juan Williams, and editor-in-chief of the Jewish Insider Josh Krasauer. Panel, welcome to all of you. And we're going to try to get to those races, but you guys seemed a little shell-shocked by what Megan Romer had to say. Juan, does she fit within your party?
9: She does. I mean, the fact is,
1: it's so abolishing ICE and borders and prisons and all of that.
9: No, well, I'm telling you, you pointed out, Shannon, rightly, DSA candidates are winning, and they're winning in.
1: So it's about winning, even if you don't. Some of their stuff is not palatable to you.
9: That's right. I mean, I think that you have to understand voters. I mean, it's not my choice. It's the voters' choice. And these are voters who are voting in Democratic primaries. There's tremendous frustration with Democrats in Washington right now, in that they're not doing a better job in the voters' eyes to fight against President Trump and what they see as his autocracy and his extremism. And they don't care that the Republicans control the House, the Senate, and the White House. I mean, voters just want to see action, and they see it in terms of these DSA proposals as, you know, strong and radical. And, you know, the fact is, I think the Republicans, especially as we approach the midterms, would love to have the DSA and some of these radical proposals as the face of the Democratic Party to scare voters. But in fact, what voters are scared of, and we see this in the latest Fox polls, is President Trump. I mean, it's something like, you know, 39% approval of Trump. So he's very unpopular, way underwater. 80% of Democrats want substantial or revolutionary change, according to the Fox poll.
1: Yeah.
9: And 68% of Republicans want substantial change. So there's frustration nationwide among voters with the system as it is not delivering. And I think you see that in some of these wild proposals.
1: Well, Molly, do you think that we're being told, listen to the voters. Do you think that's mainstream, though? Because Third Way put out a memo a couple of days ago warning Democrats looking to 2028, saying they don't, like the average voter, where you got to get, middle America, does not want this lurch to the left.
10: Well, there are two ways that you can approach this. One is the issues themselves, and one is how you present them. So I commend Megan Ramos for answering honestly how radical the agenda of her DSA is. Removal of any borders, destruction of rule of law. Even that the Maine Senate candidate for the Democratic Party said he openly embraces the radical trans agenda. These are ways of being very honest and open about the positions. The way the Democratic Party has succeeded previously is by fully embracing those positions, but claiming to be more moderate. You saw that with Barack Obama. You definitely saw it with Joe Biden. But nothing that the DSA person said just now was any more radical on borders than what we had under President Joe Biden. So I think the issue is that the Democratic Party would like to present as moderate while retaining these radical policies that the voters are saying, that the Democratic voters are saying, we'd like to just be more honest about how radical these are.
1: All right. Well, Dasha, I want to get to somebody that you talked to in one of these races that Alexis just touched on. This is Michigan. Now, Abdullah Sayed there says he's not formally DSA, but he's had some connections with them. But Washington Examiner says this, an El-Sayed victory against Rogers, meaning Mike Rogers, would be a seismic development in American politics. Establishment Democrats would quickly become an endangered species, at least the ones who don't, quote, evolve and become socialists themselves in the name of holding on to power. You did a deep dive with him.
11: I did. And he sharply rejected the label of democratic socialism. But when I pressed him on what are the issues that he disagrees with when it comes to the DSA platform or Bernie Sanders and AOC, with whom he's campaigned really closely, he just said the socialism part and wasn't able to get into some of those policies. But the thing about candidates like El-Sayed is they are filling a void that the Democratic Party has had really through the Trump years. There has not been a message. There has not been a messenger. And even if people don't agree with the policies and the platform, for so many voters, you saw this with Trump, it is about vibes. And to see someone like El-Sayed, who is relentless in his messaging, I don't know how many times in our interview he talked about getting money out of politics. He's relentless about it. And Democrats are really looking for that. I think the winning piece that you and Juan just talked about is critical. And you have to distinguish winning in a primary versus winning in a general. And it is that Michigan is such a test over the future of the Democratic Party, because if he wins the primary, that's one thing. If he wins a general election in Michigan, such a critical state for the presidential, that changes things. If he loses, though, I think the win gets knocked out of the sails here.
1: Josh, you went to school with his primary opponent, Haley Stevens, current congressman.
12: Yeah, I mean, look, this is a battle. Spot on. Energy versus electability. The energy, and I talked to two Democratic strategists who are involved in a lot of these big races across the country, and they now say that the Bernie wing of the party, the socialist wing of the party, now is about a third of the Democratic electorate. You can get, if you get the Bernie endorsement, if you get all these progressives, you get about a third of that Democratic vote. Not enough to win, but that's a huge number. And the worry, though, for the from these same Democratic strategists is what wins the primary in swing states and swing districts, as Dasha was saying, can lose you swing Michigan could be in jeopardy if Democrats nominate El Sayed. And they're worried about Minnesota and Maine with Troy Jackson. So all of these DSA candidates, they have the energy in these very deep blue districts. But boy, Democrats are panicked that these swing states and swing districts could be in jeopardy if you nominate these
9: folks. Also, yeah, the big news this week was the governor endorsing Haley Stevens.
1: Yeah,
9: sees a risk for the Democratic
10: Party. But also, Senator Tim Kaine absolutely terrified to speak out against DSA.
1: It's
10: also
1: hard for Democrats to figure that out. And El Sayed says it's Schumer who doesn't want him to win and end up in the Senate. So a lot for the party to work out. All right, we've got another hot topic for you, panel. Don't go far. New Jersey's governor admits more than 6,000 non-citizens were registered to vote. Hundreds of them did. Now the DOJ is demanding the governor turn over that information on those voters so they can be prosecuted, and she says no way.

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1: Absolutely need to have accountability for what happened. It was just horrible.
2: That's Democrat Senator Andy Kim of New Jersey talking about the discovery of more than 6,000 non-citizens on his state's voter rolls, along with the revelation that somewhere around 400 of them actually cast ballots. We are back now with our panel. And it turns out that shortly before Governor Sherrill came forward with this information, DHS Secretary Mark Wayne Mullen, The Wall Street Journal reports, said in a letter to New Jersey officials that a preliminary review found that as many as 35,152 non-citizens could be registered to vote in their state, Josh.
3: Yeah, look, it's an example that human error happens. It's pretty egregious. 6,600 non-citizens on the rolls, 400, I think, voted in the local elections. That's why Republicans make the case for voter ID and a lot of these restrictions. That said, I don't think this is a widespread problem. It was, I think that this is the argument that gives political fuel for the Republican case for voter ID. One thing about the SAVE Act, and that's the stalemate going on in Congress now. One thing I think that's holding Republicans back is Republicans have always made the case that localities and states should run the elections. This is an example of New Jersey really botching their election process. But Republicans have always been very wary, privately at least, to prevent federal oversight of elections. And I think that's one of the roadblocks for getting a major piece of federal legislation
4: passed. Well, at the same time, there have been a lot of federal protections of voting. We have millions of people who vote from overseas. There are people who vote in federal-only elections. And then there's the issue of non-citizen voting. And yes, it's possible that Mikey Sherrill just opened the kimono and said, it's only 6,600 people. But you need to have some kind of audit to know whether she's telling the truth. She wasn't answering questions from my publication, The Federalist, about what party registration these people had, or just any level of detail whatsoever. And there needs to be protection of elections because people need to trust elections in order to have a civil society. You want to have elections where the results are determined quickly, where people have trust in the process. And so obviously this is a big issue. Obviously voter ID is what, like an 85% issue. Mm-hmm. It's going to happen. It's kind of weird how difficult it is to make it happen right now.
2: So we have a spokesperson for the DOJ saying this. The Civil Rights Division is investigating this situation and will keep pressing states to clean their rolls. The department is prosecuting cases where the law and evidence support it. But Dasha, Governor Sherrill says we're not going to turn over the information.
5: Look, this is really much less a fight at this point about voter ID and election integrity. I think a lot of people do agree that, of course, our elections need to be secure. It's much more a fight over federal versus state control of this. And look, our election system is very decentralized. I have had to bounce around different election offices and learn completely new rules depending on what state I was in, sometimes depending on what county I was in. This is how our system works, and that makes this fight a lot more challenging, and the practical implementation of some of these changes that people want to see at the federal level more challenging locally, because a lot of these elections offices are already understaffed, underfunded. It's hard to get election workers, and so when I talk to folks at the local level that care less about the politics of it, they say, help fund the election infrastructure.
2: Mm-hmm. Okay, so Juan, if there is a problem, should the feds and the states coordinate on these databases to make sure that they're getting cleaned up?
6: No. Again, Americans like the idea that the states control elections. And in fact, that's what our Constitution says. It's not the idea that there's any one person or any national government control. It's local. It's you and me and our elected representatives doing this. And you see this in the Fox poll that came out this week. 68% of Americans, across party lines, by the way, say that states should handle elections, not the federal government. Look, I think we're on this issue, and I think the president is obsessed with this issue because he knows that the Republicans look right now, here we are in late July, like they're going to get hammered in the midterms. And he wants to introduce distrust in the election system for that reason. He wants to be able to say, November 4th, or the day after the elections, oh, you can't trust those elections. They shouldn't have happened. But, you look at New Jersey, and, that wasn't MAGA. That wasn't Antifa. That wasn't DSA. That wasn't Tea Party. That wasn't Democrats or Republicans. That was a computer that made a mistake. 400 people, it's not even a fraction of a percentage. It had no impact on the election.
2: But
6: it's being elevated because of Trump's obsession with this issue, which, by the way, even Republicans in the Senate don't buy into the SAVE Act.
4: First of all, New Jersey has actually had quite a few problems with election integrity. They've even had to rehold elections in certain municipalities due to ballot stuffing, like in Paterson, New Jersey. There have been criminal charges related to it. But the reason why you want to have secure election systems is so that bad actors won't take advantage of a system. When you have mass mail-out ballots,

0: It's low or no voter identification. It makes it easy for people to manipulate it. And there's also the issue where it's a state and local issue, but also we have 1.5 million Chinese nationals who are eligible to vote in the United States. And that's even more so the case following the birthplace citizenship ruling. So there are federal issues in play and state issues in play. And this should not be a partisan issue. Everyone should care about election integrity so that we can have safe, secure elections we can all trust.
1: Well, and this is the message the president keeps hammering home, but it's his own party in the Senate that, you know, they can't figure out how to get this done. And part of that, I think, is because this is beyond voter ID. What the president wants has a lot of other things attached to it. So we'll see where they progress. But he has let his frustrations with the Senate spill out publicly. We know they've been going on privately for a while, but Punchbowl says this on Wednesday. As he finds himself increasingly at odds with Trump, Thune is looking out for his Senate majority, not Trump's whims. And Dasha, I mean, he wants to save his members from taking difficult votes on some of these issues.
2: Yeah, I've been reporting on this Trump-Thune tension for weeks now. It's been simmering behind the scenes, and I was pretty surprised actually to see it spill out into the open this week when Caroline Leavitt in that briefing said that the president's patience is running out with Thune. Look, these two men could not be more different in the way that they govern, in their styles and their approaches. And Thune sees the panic for Republicans in the midterms right now and wants to give them that cover, and he's willing to throw himself on the line. The point that he made this week, though, in response to Caroline is, hey, if you guys really want this, you need to get in there and start whipping some of these votes and getting people on board with this. Because right now, I mean, even if Thune was gung-ho on this, he just doesn't have the votes without nuking the filibuster. And again, he's looking out for future Republican-controlled or Democrat-controlled Congress, Senate.
0: If Thune does not realize that the way to get Republicans to come out and vote is by doing literally anything, and the SAVE Act being a really good example of that, that is not going to bode well for him in the future.
1: I got to leave it there because, panel, we'll see you next week. We're going to go back to the Middle East. Trey Yanks with some breaking details on the conflict in Iran next.

0: Dana Lash.
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10: Airstrikes in the Middle East have paused, but the conflict in Iran continues. For the very latest, we go back to Trey Yangst in Tel Aviv. And Trey, how does this feel in the region right now, this pause, with everything still being left on the table for the president as far as options?
11: Yeah, Shannon, good morning. We've seen two straight days of no U.S. strikes against Iran, but there is a large question about what comes next. The military buildup of U.S. forces continues to give President Trump a variety of options. While the Iranians say just in the last hour that there is some progress being made in the talks with Omani officials to try and reach a deal to open the Strait of Hormuz.
10: Well, let's talk about that, too, because activity continues there, and there are a lot of folks getting involved.
11: Absolutely. You have both the Pakistani mediators and the Qatari mediators trying to push forward a deal that would ultimately de-escalate tension across the region. But given the fact that the memorandum of understanding wasn't respected by the Iranians and it was violated, according to President Trump, there is this possibility that the region heads toward a broader conflict in the days ahead. And that's part of the reason that you see U.S. allies like Israel preparing for the possibility of a return to conflict.
10: What do you make of the president's meeting this week with Bibi Netanyahu? What do you think we should watch for?
11: It's very significant, and we know that the Israeli prime minister has a variety of asks for President Trump when it comes to air defense systems and support. But the Israelis have been very clear they are prepared to resume their air campaign against Iran if the Iranians attack Israel or if President Trump requests help. Right. Shannon?
10: We will watch that White House meeting very closely. Trey, we know you will as well. Thank you so much. That is it for us today. Thanks for joining us. I'm Shannon Bream. Have a wonderful week. We'll see you next Fox News Sunday.

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2: The suspect is dead. I'm Roger Stern, Fox News. Police in Berlin shot and killed a man they say drove a van into a pride festival yesterday, killing one person and injuring dozens of others. Here's Fox's Rebecca Castor.
3: He's been identified by police as 21-year-old Abdul B, a German citizen born in the country but has family ties to Lebanon. He's known by police after committing other crimes in the past. Authorities didn't share what those were. Police believe Abdul was driving a white van that drove into a crowd near Berlin's massive Pride Festival Saturday night. German officials say all the evidence points to this being an Islamist terrorist attack because the suspect is a known radicalized member in Islamic circles.
2: Officials say others may be involved and that the country's security level, threat level, will be raised. The U.S. military says it's holding off on more strikes against Iran, at least for now.

0: last year, the year before, and even the year before that. 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That is Bart with a B, Inman with an I. com. 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
7: Tonight we look at the Fox Power rankings in the nation's gubernatorial races. 36 states will elect a governor. More than half of the nation's governors have been Republicans since 2010. But with Democrats currently holding 24 of the 50 offices, that advantage is two states away from disappearing for Republicans. States we are watching closely include Democrat-leaning Arizona, Iowa, and Michigan. Georgia, Nevada, Ohio, and Wisconsin are considered toss-ups, while Kansas leans Republican. Immigration is a factor in races all over the U.S. this election season, and that comes even as the southern border remains historically secure. Congressional correspondent Bill Malugin explains what's going on. Good evening, Bill.
8: Brett, good evening to you. Immigration is shaping up to be one of the most polarizing topics heading into the midterms, just like it was back in 2024. But now that the border is quiet, the conversation has shifted to what should be done about the millions of illegal immigrants already here. And some Democrats want immigration enforcement ended entirely.
9: ICE is out of control and first should be abolished. It is essentially Donald Trump's personal police force that he's using to enact his wishes across the country.
10: ICE is fundamentally broken, and ICE does not make this community safer nor this nation safer. We must abolish ICE.
11: Less than 25 years ago, we brought ICE and DHS into this world, and we can build a world without it too.
8: But in just the last 24 hours alone, more migrant crime is back in the headlines. This Mexican illegal alien has been charged with sexually assaulting and murdering a 2-year-old girl in Virginia on the 4th of July. And a Salvadoran illegal immigrant is now charged with felony hit and run causing serious injury or death after police say he killed 3 people in a crash in North Carolina, then tried to flee the scene. Republicans say these stories are why mass deportations are necessary.
12: We don't want any more Lake and Rileys. We don't want any more people that are killed by these savages. I mean, they're no good. They're bad hombres. We got to get them the hell out.
8: But new Fox News polling reveals Democrats are gaining serious ground on immigration after getting destroyed on the topic in 2024. When asked which party would handle immigration better right now, Democrats now have a 1-point lead over Republicans, 50-49%. And Brett, back in April, Republicans had an 8-point lead over Democrats on immigration in our Fox News polling. So that lead has now completely evaporated in just the last 3 months. We'll send it back to you.
7: Long way to November. Bill, yep. Thanks. The latest Fox News poll indicates overwhelming support for voter identification requirements. 83% favor the photo ID mandate for registering to vote. 77% support it for actually voting. Republicans in California are considering a lawsuit against the state's Democratic Attorney General. They say Rob Bonta has rewritten a ballot description for a voter ID initiative in a way designed to sway voters. Senior national correspondent William Lajeunesse takes a look from Los Angeles.
13: This initiative will now appear on the November 2026 ballot.
14: More than a million Californians signed petitions putting voter ID on the ballot. But what voters see and what they signed are different.
15: It is to make people confused and to work and undermine the election process.
14: Supporters say State Attorney General Rob Bonta stacked the deck against them. Here's why. The original title for Prop 39 said it establishes additional voter identification and citizenship verification requirements.

0: 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And the Year 250 is that opportunity. 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

0: And I'm seeing that happening in reverse. You got a chance to take off Susan Collins, vulnerable, state of Maine. So you give us Graham Plattner, the guy with the Nazi tattoo who assaults women. You're looking at Michigan, a state with which Rogers lost to Elisa Slotkin by 19,006 votes. And you're talking about Abdul El-Sayed as your candidate. I mean, even in Texas, you know, the Tallarico, this is a guy who, you know, wants to run a meatless campaign in a cattle ranching state. I mean, he's not exactly, you know, we're now Republicans are helping him by getting rid of a safe incumbent like Cornyn for a guy like Paxton. We're helping them in a few places by like giving North Carolina away by pushing Tom Tillis out. But the Democrats are doing, they seem to be doing a replay of what the Republicans did in 2022. I don't know if it's going to be, how it's going to tilt the favor, but if they look at the map and see Susan Collins getting reelected and Mike Rogers getting elected, and those were winnable races for them, I think they're going to start thinking maybe this whole democratic socialism thing isn't so great.
1: Yeah. And Chad, Speaker Johnson has spoken out about this numerous times now.
2: You know, it's even kind of the Republican line now. You know, he talked about it today. John Barrasso, the Republican whip in the Senate, he talked about the problems the Democrats have. They even had a poster board up at Mike Johnson's press conference, which showed Poland in the 1980s and under communism and showing a lengthy line for toilet paper was what the caption said. You had Nicole Malliotakis, Republican from New York, who came out and said, look, she said, you know, these commies, you know, they're back into that language. So they think that works. They were equating socialism with communism. So I talked earlier about one of the things that the Democrats might try to run on this fall. This is certainly the line that the Republicans are going to run on. And a lot of times, Brett, we talked about 2022 a moment ago. A lot of times elections, or whether or not the House or Senate, which party controls, elections are often lost, not won. And I think that might be something here, depending if you look at the math and how narrow it is and the opportunities by the Democrats. And, you know, it might come down to the candidates. Republicans, you know, as was cited earlier, sometimes did that a lot some years ago. I look at 2012 when they tried to win the Senate, and 2014 as well. A lot of problems where they had bad candidates.
1: Yeah. Remember those well. All right, panel, thanks so much. Now for a bit of history. On July 21st, 1865, the first quick draw showdown took place in Springfield, Missouri, between Wild Bill Hickok and Davis Tutt over a gambling debt. Facing off at 75 yards, Tutt fired first, missed. Hickok steadied his revolver, killing Tutt with a single shot to his chest. Hickok was acquitted under the Code of the West, cementing the iconic Wild West duel in American lore. That'll do it for this week. You can hear more of this series at foxnewspodcast.com or wherever you get your favorite podcast. Be sure to leave a rating and a review. We want to hear from you. For Harold, Mark, and Chad, I'm Brett Baer. We'll see you next time.

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2: Of the Lou with Sue.
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4: It's so cool to know.
2: It's history.
5: I mean, it's why we are where we are now. The history of the Lou.
4: The history of the Lou.
2: Welcome to the history of the Lou with Sue. Here's Sue Thomas.
6: Welcome to the history of the Lou with Sue. I'm Sue Thomas, and this is the show where we look at St. Louis and surrounding areas and different landmarks or things that we have seen over the years and the history of them. And today, we are going to talk about the history of Six Flags. Love it! With me is Elizabeth Gottway, and she's the communications manager of Six Flags St. Louis. And Elizabeth, you've been there for quite some time.
7: I have. I have been with the park for 44 years.
6: That is amazing.
7: Yeah, I started out at 16. I fell in love with it, and here I am.
6: What did you do? We were talking about this just a little bit, but talk about what you did at 16 at Six Flags. Six Flags was a huge employer for kids in that back at that time.
7: At the time, it was one of the only big employers for teens. I started out in ride operations, and I started out in what they call pool. And so wherever they had an opening that day is where you'd go. So you trained on a lot of different stuff, but you worked with a lot of different crews, a lot of different places in the park. And I actually loved it. I worked the log flume. I worked the mine train. I worked the scrambler. I worked a lot of different things. But eventually I landed at the steam train as a conductor, and I loved it. I stayed there the rest of my career
6: teen
7: in ride
6: years.
7: Operations.
6: Oh,
7: yeah. I did
6: gosh.
7: Eventually after college do a very short stint in entertainment. I was a character escort.
6: Really? What does that mean?
7: Escorting the costume characters around. Went on outside of the park promotions. Like, we'd go to Children's Hospital.
6: We'd go
7: to places like that. That was so rewarding. It was really neat. So I've done different stuff there as seasonal. But like I said, I fell in love with it and I stayed.
6: Well, there is something really nostalgic for those of us who went there. Well, I'm sure generations who went there as kids. And it just takes you back. Let's talk about the origin of Six Flags. When did it open? Who opened it? The whole thing?
7: Yes, Six Flags, we opened in 1971, Jeez. June 5th, 1971. We were the third park in the Six Flags chain. There was a park in Texas. It was the original. And then there was one in Georgia. And then our park here in Eureka, Missouri. And they had looked at six different locations to build the park, decided on Eureka. Fun fact, Disney had actually looked at the location in Eureka as well. Opted not to do that and went on to Florida. And Six Flags grabbed that spot, and there we sit.
6: So it was owned by a company called Six Flags.
7: Different, that was always the name.
6: Okay.
7: It has been private and publicly held over all these years. But Six Flags, all of the parks in the chain have different flags that fly over them.
6: Mm.
7: And it's flags that played a role

0: new name or a flashback name we don't know?
1: Yes, we opened a Six Flags over Mid-America in 71, late 80s, early 90s. We transitioned into Six Flags St. Louis, and a lot of that was to let people readily know where we were located.
0: Good point.
1: So, and we used both names for a while, and then eventually just went to Six Flags St. Louis. So we are going by that this year. The sale was very close to our opening day.
0: Oh.
1: But next year, yes, people will see a new name. They'll see a new logo. So we tell everybody, if you want that last picture with the logo or one of the places out there, the monuments, like, get out there and get it, because next year when we open, that will all be different.
0: Oh, that is just bizarre to think about, but it's exciting. Now, let's talk about how the park looked in 1971. What were the main attractions at that point?
1: Well, when we opened in 1971, we had the River King Mine Train, which is still there.
0: It is?
1: It is.
0: Oh, I love it.
1: It is, and it's a favorite. That's a lot of kids, that's where they cut their teeth on a big, quote-unquote, roller coaster.
0: Raising my hand,
1: yes. And then as some of us kids get more mature, we go back, and that becomes our favorite coaster again.
0: Yes! That is exactly right.
1: We had our steam train, which is still there running around the park. And we had the log flume.
0: Yes, loved it.
1: Which is still there. Those are our three original rides that we still have. But believe it or not, when we opened, we also had a mule go round.
0: Are you kidding me?
1: Yes.
0: Wait, like with real mules?
1: With real mules.
0: What?
1: They were hooked to these seats, and they would walk in a circle. And that was a ride. Yeah, the first time I ever saw that after I started up in marketing, I was just like, what is this? And they're like, that's the mule go round. And I'm like, okay. But it was 1971.
0: Right.
1: Theme parks were kind of a new thing,
0: they
1: right?
0: Were.
1: They were just getting started. And so you didn't have all of this technology.
0: Wow.
1: There was the Petipet, basically a petting zoo. You know, there were these traditional things that we don't see anymore. I've never seen a mule go around in person.
0: No, neither have I. What about the old cars? Did you have the old cars then?
1: So we had the old antique cars, and we also had the sports cars. So we had two, one on one side of the park, one on the other, that you could drive. They were on the track.
0: Yeah.
1: And as a kid, I thought for sure I was driving those on my own. I didn't realize there anything was controlling that.
0: 100%.
1: But, you know, it was such a family attraction, and kids loved getting in there and driving those cars. So we had both of those. Like I said, one on each side of the track. People loved it. We had the Palace Theater was there.
0: Oh, yeah.
1: The Empire Theater was there. It was a puppet show. So we had the Palace is still there.
0: Wow. What was the for a while Scooby-Doo? Was it? It's a Small World quarter. What was that originally?
1: That was Injun Joe's Cave.
0: That's it.
1: And it was the story of Tom Sawyer.
0: Wow.
1: And Huckleberry Finn.
0: So they really were local.
1: Absolutely.
0: Yeah, trying to be as regional as possible.
1: Each park, when it was built, really pulled in the front of the park, and it's still so today, was the 1904 World's Fair section. And so we have First Cone, which a lot of people don't know that the ice cream cone was invented at the 1904 World's Fair. So that is why the ice cream, 1904 World's Fair ice cream, is called
0: right there.
1: That, and we still roll our own cones. They make them in waffle makers and roll them. So there's 1904 hot dogs, because that's where the hot dog came to be. So everything in the park, every section, was something around how the area came to be.
0: Yeah.
1: So yes, very, very historical, very nostalgic. We have gotten away from that over the years as some of those areas have changed into studio backlot.
0: Right.
1: But, you know, 1904 is still there and still rolling those cones. And let me tell you, they are a guest favorite.
0: I am getting
1: hungry. You can smell them all over the park.
0: You can. Now, that's a thing.
1: Yeah.
0: You really can.
1: They smell delicious.
0: Oh, my gosh. This is the History of the Loo with Sue. We are talking today about the history of Six Flags St. Louis. And Elizabeth Gottway is here, communications manager. Now, when I was a kid and we got here, we moved here when it was in the 70s. And my first trip to Six Flags, there was a brand new roller coaster, and it scared me, but I couldn't wait to go on it when I was ready, and it was
1: The Screaming Eagle.
0: Oh, my gosh. I can't believe it.
1: And it celebrated its

0: 50th anniversary this year.
1: Oh, my gosh. That was such a big deal, Elizabeth. I mean, kids talked about it. It was a thing.
0: It was. The gentleman that designed it, his name is John Allen, and he actually came out of retirement to design the Screamin' Eagle. And that was the last one that he did.
1: Oh, you're kidding. And now, did he do other big ones that we should know? Maybe not.
0: He did. He did a lot of okay. roller coasters. He okay. was famous for roller coasters. I cannot think of one off the top okay. of my head. But yes, he did a lot of them. And he came out of retirement for this. And it was a bicentennial coaster, is, you know, cool. It's celebrating yes. its 50th anniversary on the country's 250th. But when it was opened, it was the longest, tallest, fastest roller coaster in the Guinness Book of World Records for two seasons.
1: What?
0: So it was a big deal. Yeah. And it's still a very popular ride at our park. It's very iconic. It sits at the top of the park, kind of it defines our skyline.
1: Yeah.
0: And it's very beloved to us.
1: This is a history of the Lou with Sue. We are going to talk more about the history of Six Flags. Oh my goodness. We have just begun. Thank you for listening.
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2: Welcome back to the History of the Loo with Sue. I'm Sue Thomas. And today we're talking about the history of Six Flags St. Louis. With me is Elizabeth Gottway, who's the communications manager and who started working there when she was 16, by the way, not as communications manager. But you have been around long enough to see all these changes, and that's kind of what I love about talking to you. We were talking a little bit about the old cars, and you brought up something that I had not thought of.
3: Yeah, you know, when the park was built, there was a lot of St. Louis influence put into it. So the antique cars were replicas of the Moon Cadillac cars that were built
2: in St. Louis.
3: Yes.
2: Wow.
3: For years. To this day, in the Palace Gardens, the old lampposts are actually from Gaslight Square.
2: Oh, my gosh.
3: So there is, if you look there, you know, you find some throwbacks to St. Louis that are directly tied to the city.
2: Oh, my gosh. Well, I remember when we were talking about the Screaming Eagle opening, and it was such a big deal. And I remember at the time, I might have been sixth or seventh grade, somewhere time in middle school, Sharon Carroll and I decided we are going to get season passes to Six Flags. And so we went up to Schnucks. Right?
3: Yes.
2: And we purchased these things. And then, of course, the challenge was how to get out there and how to get back. But that was the big thing. We're going to go and we're going to try and ride the Screaming Eagle. But also, at the time, there was something called the Skyway, and it was so cool. What was that?
3: Yeah, it would take guests from one side of the park over it to the other, and you could see the whole park.
2: Oh, it was just awesome.
3: What a great view. Today we have Colossus. You know, you can get up in Colossus. You can truly get a bird's eye view.
2: Wow.
3: But we also have such tall rides now in the park that you can go up and, like Catwoman Whip, it does stop you at the top while they unload and reload at the bottom, and you can see well past Eureka. I mean, you can see
2: wow.
3: So far up there. So it's really neat to be able to get up above the park and see the whole thing. You don't really realize how big it is when you're walking in it.
2: Right.
3: But when you can get up and see all of it and take it in.
2: What was the next big ride after Screaming Eagle, which, by the way, if you missed it, is turning 50 years old this year?
3: Yes, 50. It's amazing.
2: It is amazing.
3: Boy, the next one after that, we got Jetstream was our first looping coaster.
2: I forgot about Jetstream. Yes.
3: Just one loop.
2: Wow.
3: And then it went out and Ninja came in.
2: Oh, that
3: and
2: was
3: it had
2: a big
3: the
2: deal.
3: Corkscrew and a loop. So we were moving up, and then Ninja is still there. And then we got Batman the Ride.
2: I love Batman the Ride to today.
3: It is one of my favorite rides.
2: Yes.
3: And that was our first inverted, basically, where you sit in the ski lift style chair.
2: Yes.
3: And hang. So when you look at starting with Mine Train, mm-hmm. which was, you know, at its time when
2: yes.
3: it opened,
2: yes.
3: people hadn't ridden very many coasters, and
2: right.
3: there weren't certainly any in our area. And, you know, you fast forward to rides like Batman that are inverted, or The Boss and the Screamin' Eagle. Things have really changed.
2: They
3: Who
2: really
3: would have thought back in 1971 on the Mine Train, you know, that years later, your kids or your grandkids are going to be on a roller coaster flying?
2: You would not think it. And I like those rides just because if I'm on a, like The Boss or a Screaming Eagle, I don't like one little thing. I like my shoulders covered. And so there's something for everybody is
3: Correct.
2: My point.
3: Correct.
2: So I'd rather have my feet dangling. That doesn't bother me, but I'd rather have something up here. Now, I do remember when Boss came in, and the big deal there was I was at Channel 4 at the time, and I was the one who covered it. And we went out, and the idea was, hey, this is a wooden roller coaster, because stuff had gotten so streamlined and metal that it was a big deal to go back to wood, yes?

0: Yeah, for a time, there weren't a lot of wooden coasters being built. They take longer to build. Uh-huh. They require a lot more maintenance.
1: Mm-hmm. Oh, good point.
0: And upkeep. So, and they are not inherently, because of what they are, they're not as smooth of a ride. So steel coasters really came on the scene in a big way.
1: Yeah.
0: And that's what was going up. So when someone would build a wooden coaster, it was a big deal because you just didn't see that many. And it's still like that today. There are still many more steel coasters than there are wooden.
1: Yeah.
0: So yes, when we put the Boss in, it was a big deal. And interestingly enough, the lift hill for the Boss kind of backs up to the back end of the Screaming Eagle.
1: Yes.
0: And people had never seen that part of the structure before.
1: It's crazy.
0: So they would go up the lift hill of the Boss and look over and it's like, ow.
1: Yeah,
0: there's the Screaming Eagle. There's the back turn of the Screaming Eagle.
1: Oh my gosh.
0: Yeah.
1: Okay, when I was there, there was a guy who was setting some sort of world record. He was riding and riding and riding in the Boss, and he had a seat on it. So I guess that was part of our story. What was that? Do you remember?
0: That Richard Rodriguez.
1: He rode
0: the Boss for 100 days. And he had to ride it the entire time that the ride was open to close. He could only get like 5 minutes of a break to go to the restroom there, you know. But he had all that. You probably remember that. He had all that padding in his
1: seat
0: to be able to ride that.
1: Because you get tossed.
0: Yeah, from open to close every single day.
1: Oh.
0: Yeah, it's 100 days. And he did it.
1: Yeah.
0: I mean, he did it.
1: Wow. Do you get calls from people who say, I want to set a record for blind? How common is it to hear from somebody like that?
0: Occasionally you will. We haven't gotten one for a while, but used to get them more.
1: Really?
0: Than we do now. But yeah, people would call and say, I want to set a record on this. I want to do this. And, you know, we went after some of those. We did one with Colossus, or the Ferris wheel. 24 hours on it, as luck would have it, or not luck.
1: Yeah.
0: Had some big storms roll in St. Louis, and we had to take them off and put them into shelters, so they had to start the record over.
1: Oh my gosh.
0: And those few days that we were doing it, we had a lot of storms. So every time it was like, but they had to stay in the gondola. They could not come out for anything. So we had to figure out
1: how they're
0: going to the bathroom on the gondola. And so they were, you know, they had to stay in it. So
1: we
0: had it all worked out. But we've done some crazy things over the years, you know, with stuff like that. But it's a lot of fun. People love doing stuff like that.
1: Yeah, they do.
0: And that was our crazy idea. It was the anniversary of the 1904 World's Fair. It was 2004.
1: Oh, I gotcha.
0: So that's why we did it.
1: Oh,
0: but,
1: that's fun.
0: Yeah, we've done some crazy stuff out there, and people are always like, yeah, I'll do it.
1: Okay, here's a question I've had, too. If you're Six Flags, and how do you know then, okay, we're going to shut down this ride and bring in a new one? I mean, you do have limited space out there. How do you make those decisions? Is it just based on times changing, popularity, all of that?
0: That's a great question. It is based partly on that. It's also the lifespan of the ride.
1: Oh, good point. So
0: rides will sometimes get to a spot that the manufacturer doesn't make it anymore, or they've changed it enough and have a newer model that you can't get the parts to it to maintain it the way that you need to. And when you get to that, now we've had pieces made for rides.
1: Mm.
0: You go through the manufacturer. It all has to be to spec. But it takes so long. And then we'll have a ride down for months.
1: Oof.
0: Waiting on a part. And that's tough. That's tough for us. And sometimes guests just think, oh, you don't want to work on it. And it's like, well, we do. Mm-hmm. But they have to make. So you look at things like that. Is the ride still popular?
1: Right.
0: Is it still running efficiently?
1: Mm.
0: Is it requiring a lot of work and maintenance? If it's costing a lot of money, a lot of times you can just take it out and invest in a new ride, and then it's a new experience for people. But occasionally you'll take one out that people, you know, you'll get feedback and they're like, we love this ride.
1: Yeah.
0: Our moon cars, our antique cars were one of those. People loved them. We all loved them.
1: Yes.
0: It was very difficult to maintain them. Those cars, those particular cars hadn't been made for years. We are so lucky that we have such a talented group in our maintenance division.
1: Oh, you must.
0: And so they babied them and took care of them. But we did reach a spot that it was like, we just can't keep them up to provide a good experience for guests, because there were a lot of, if everybody remembers, there were a lot of moon cars.
1: Yeah,
0: there were a lot of them coming in. People would meet you out there. They take over the gas pedal, bring them in,
1: yeah,
0: swap you out. And we got down to where we had a very small number of cars. And so we just had to make the tough decision to take them out. Mm. And that was tough. So there are a lot of factors that go into that.
1: This is the history of the Lou with Sue, and we're talking today about the history of Six Flags St. Louis. And there are rides we have

0: I'm Bill Hemmer, and these are the most impactful moments in American history. It was the summer of 1969, and on a dairy farm in upstate New York, a sea of people gathered together for 3 days of peace and music. The Woodstock Music Art Fair was a miraculous success born out of chaos. The tiny town of Bethel had gotten ready for 50,000 attendees, but instead, they were greeted by 400,000 individuals from all over America. Independent artists like Carlos Santana became household names. Others like Janis Joplin, The Who, Jimi Hendrix, and the Grateful Dead cemented themselves as rock icons. The festival was a snapshot of the free-spirited optimism that captivated America's youth and proved that music can be a powerful vessel for change.
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5: Thanks for joining me for the History of the Lou with Sue. I'm Sue Thomas, and with me today is Elizabeth Gottway, and she is the communications manager for Six Flags St. Louis. And you have worked there long enough that you know all of the history of that, and I'm loving it. We were talking a little bit about how do you know when to change rides, you know? Oh, it was difficult to lose those moon cars and get something else. But I've been thinking about the log flume, for instance, which has been there since the beginning. Does it just get updated? Like, how does that work?
6: Yeah, it does. So all of our rides do. That's all our maintenance team does in the wintertime is rehab. The minute we close, they start rehabbing. Those log flume boats come up every single November. And they spend most of the winter up in our on our maintenance. And they will touch up the fiberglass on them. They'll get repainted. And then likewise, as weather permits, when the weather's good, the team will also go out to the ride itself. In fact, just a couple of years ago, it got some pretty major rehab done on some of the supports of it. And that's just part of keeping the park up. Wow. Is the regular maintenance, preventive maintenance, checking things out and seeing like, well, it's time for this ride to get an overhaul.
5: And you say it's more maintenance for wooden roller coasters, and if you've got Mine Train and Screaming Eagle and the Boss, that's a lot.
6: And we also have American Thunder.
5: Oh, I haven't been on that.
6: Yeah, that's it's what we call a compact twister. It's right at the front of the park. It's on the opposite side of the front park as Batman the Ride.
5: Okay.
6: Great coaster. It's one of my favorites. But yes, so our team of carpenters, they walk every single one of those every single morning. Takes them a couple of hours.
5: Wow.
6: And if there's anything that they feel like they need to repair, they have to go back on it after they get off and fix it. So they just take a lot of work.
5: Yeah.
6: It's, you know, I like to tell people, imagine your home didn't have any siding or brick and it was just wood. It would require a lot more
5: yes,
6: upkeep from the homeowner. So,
5: yeah.
6: They require a lot more care and preventative maintenance to keep them up.
5: Well, one of the things that Six Flags has done successfully, I think, is to take rides and kind of reimagine them mm-hmm. as time goes on.
6: Yeah, absolutely. You know, Injun Joe's Cave was a prime example of that. It became the Time Tunnel. The Time Tunnel, yep. And then it became Castaway Kids.
5: Oh, my gosh.
6: Then it became Scooby-Doo Ghost Blasters.
5: No, I've done that.
6: And
5: yes.
6: Now it is a Justice League Battle for Metropolis.
5: Perfect.
6: The only difference in all of those is now it's a 3D ride and it goes through on a track. No boat, no water. It's a really cool ride, but I do have to say,
5: miss the water.
6: Having been there so long, I do miss the water.
5: I
6: miss the water.
5: I get it.
6: Thunder River is another example.
5: Yeah, what was that originally?
6: That was the Mississippi Adventure ride, riverboat adventure ride, and everybody got into the boat and it took you around the path. And again, it was on the Missouri
5: yeah.
6: River, and it was the things that you might see on the Missouri
5: yes.
6: River for nostalgia. And so when we got the opportunity for Thunder River, same trough,

0: Few modifications made, but if people that remember riding the Mississippi Riverboat Ride, you went through a tunnel. That tunnel's still there. Thunder River goes through it.
1: I'll be darned.
0: Just the opposite direction.
1: I'll be darned. Well, some of the things about Missouri and incorporating that is just kind of genius on their part. Now, the other thing I remember, in fact, I saw it this morning because my husband still has it. I put it up because I love it. It is his caricature from Six Flags from who knows how long ago, probably the 70s as well. And that was a big thing, too. You would get your caricature done and take that home. Do they still do that?
0: We still do that.
1: Love it.
0: We still do that. I have one, too. It hangs in my office. We still do that, and they're still really popular.
1: Good.
0: And I think it's a testament to all the computerized, all the digital. You can't really replace something just unique and fun like that for people sitting and letting someone draw them. So we still see people sitting there and doing that and taking them home, and it's a lot of fun.
1: Well, when you were talking about Thunder River, I thought part of the appeal as a kid, especially if you're there with your parents, is that you got to go on things like the log flume and stuff like that. But it's summer and it's hot, and that's part of the appeal of those water rides is like, woo, I get a little bit of cool off.
0: It is. People hit those water rides for that cool off, but you know, when we put the water park in, that's a big location for people now. On days like this, people walk in, they hook a right, they're right in that water park.
1: That's doing well, I imagine.
0: It's really popular. It is. And it's free with your theme park admission. So guests can come in, they can go into the water park for a while, they can come out to the theme park. Some people do the theme park first and then go to the water park. It allows people to come and go.
1: Yeah.
0: And do it as they like.
1: That's kind of cool, too. The other thing about Six Flags was, of course, you're walking around and you go to a part where you can actually throw. It's like games, right? And is that still there? How does that do?
0: Yes, we have our biggest game area is over in our Britannia section. And it's much like it was before. Those traditional games that people like to play, that little kids can play for fun, that adults can play and compete with each other. They really appeal to a broad age group. And so, yeah, that's still over there.
1: Okay.
0: That's the biggest area over by our carousel.
1: Okay.
0: And people remember that's where that's always been.
1: One of the big openings I recall was Mr. Freeze. And is that still like, what is the most, I should just start there. Mr. Freeze, still good?
0: Yes, Mr. Freeze is still there, still very popular. It launches you out backwards.
1: Yes, it does.
0: And then you go to that big spike, the tower, and then you come back forward.
1: Woo!
0: And it's still, people still love it.
1: Good. Now, do you have plans for something new coming up? And what do you remember as like the biggest opening at the time? What were you most excited about?
0: Oh boy. Just like me personally?
1: Yeah.
0: Batman was just a great addition to the park, and I love that ride. It is one of my favorite rides in the park. It is so smooth. I love that feeling of just hanging from the track and flying.
1: Yes, it's great.
0: I love it.
1: Yeah.
0: You sort of feel weightless in it, and so it is my all-time favorite, and it remains one of the favorite rides for our guests. We did open Rookie Racer a few years ago.
1: How's that going?
0: Fantastic. It is it's a family coaster.
1: Okay.
0: And when we announced it, some people were really upset. They said, oh, you need a big, intense coaster. This is a kiddie coaster. It's really not a kiddie coaster. It's a family coaster, but it does allow those little ones 36 inches and up to ride. But it has the look and the feel of a big steel coaster. And
1: that's
0: there's
1: cool.
0: Nothing like the look on those little guys' faces when they get up there and they measure and they're like, oh, I can ride this. and they're riding a big coaster. It's not, you know, I always say this wasn't your parents' kiddie coaster. I can remember
1: right.
0: My boys were little. It was the little one in,
1: yes.
0: Down in Good Time Hollow. This is totally different. And kids love it. And it's great to see that look on their face that they feel like, okay, I'm riding a big coaster. This is cool.
1: This is the history of the Loo with Sue. We're talking about the history of Six Flags.
2: 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Time to ride. When the road gets rough and you're injured in an accident, you need someone who's got your back.

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9: Welcome back to the History of the Lou with Sue, and today we are talking about the history of Six Flags St. Louis with Elizabeth Gottway, who's the communications manager, who started working there when she was 16, and it's been 40-some-odd years since then, which I love because you know all of the things. Let's talk about this. I was asking about the ride that I remembered, which just, you know, announces how old I am, but that just spun you around and you stuck to the wall and you kind of felt, and you said, oh, it's Tom's Twister.
10: Tom's Twister, yes. It sat up kind of towards the top of the park by the railroad tracks, and we took that out when we put in Bugs Bunny National Park. When we moved to the kids area and did a new one. The kids area was down front. It opened as Good Time Hollow. Way back, and had a few little rides, the ball pit. We put it in, we built Bugs Bunny National Park towards the top of the park. And it, you know, it had more rides. They have Fort Fun, which is a huge upgrade from the ball crawl. So we took Tom's Twister out. We still, to this day, have people that will mention Tom's Twister in the park.
9: Love it.
10: Ask if it's still there and tell us that was one of their favorite rides.
9: Yes.
10: Yeah. So still to this day, that lives on and is
9: good.
10: And there are people that will say that was their favorite ride in the park.
9: Okay, good. Because it is kind of fun. That it sounds crazy, but it is fun. And Buccaneer, the ship that's right there by Batman, is remarkably, it is kind of fun to do that. But I found the kids handle it better. They're like, oh, okay, I could go up. But adults like it too, depending on where you sit.
10: So the great thing about Buccaneer is that if you sit in the middle,
9: it's just
10: a nice, peaceful
9: ride,
10: soothing ride. If you sit up at the top, in the very back, then it really, your stomach takes a little bit more of a jolt on that. So it can appeal to a lot of different age groups.
9: Exactly.
10: Depending on where you sit. And that's great. And I will say some of the coasters are like that too. Our new Rookie Racer, Mine Train, if you sit in the back cars, you get a lot more airtime.
9: Yes.
10: You get a lot more whip in the ride. If you sit

0: sit in the middle.
1: It's not bad.
0: It's just a nice, peaceful ride. So there are rides like that. It's like, choose your seat carefully.
1: Yes.
0: We have a spinning coaster, Pandemonium. Mm. And, you know, people get on that and it's like mom and dad will go to sit on one side with the kid on the other. And it's like, you don't want to do that.
1: Nope.
0: You guys need to balance out because somebody's going to be doing a lot of spinning. So you can, you know, you can choose your seat or how you sit in rides and it can change. It can change the ride.
1: Well, there used to be concerts out there as well. What happened to that, or what's the situation?
0: Yeah, we had so many concerts in Old Glory for so many years. Loved doing them. I think as other concert venues came in that were much bigger, and along with that, the price of getting artists in became astronomical. And so for us, since that's not the primary reason people were coming to the park, it was an added reason. It got very difficult for us to do those, and it even be financially break even.
1: That's fair.
0: Because, you know, people were coming to the park, especially our season pass holder base, and it was an added value for them.
1: Mm-hmm.
0: So we didn't want to have to charge a lot extra for it, but it just became so expensive to do.
1: Yeah.
0: We get a lot of requests for it, and believe you me, over the years, we have looked at other ways, but so far it just hasn't, we haven't found the right combination to be able to do that, and it makes sense for us.
2: Mm.
0: We went from, you know, Garth Brooks was there before anybody knew who he was.
1: Are you kidding me?
0: Nope.
1: Oh my gosh.
0: I worked that concert. Garth Brooks was there, and we all commented, he's really good. I bet he's going to do well. You know, and later it's like, okay.
1: Oh,
0: Reba
1: wow.
0: McEntire was there a couple of times before she really hit it big. So we've had a lot of great artists there. And then when prices got higher and stuff, we went to doing Christian concerts, which for many years was just a great avenue for us.
1: Mm.
0: But then even that started getting higher, and it just got to a point that it was like, we knew that charging a very large sum on top of a ticket price or a season pass price was not going to work.
1: Well, how about hiring kids for the summer? Do you still do that? How many-ish, and how does that go?
0: We start hiring basically in January.
1: Wow.
0: I should rephrase that. We do rehires in January. All the workers that were there the year before, and kind of do a party. Do you want to come back?
1: Yes.
0: What's your position going to be? This and that. And then shortly after that, by the end of February, first part of March, by the end of January, first part of February, we are deep into hiring and recruiting for the season. And then by March, training actually starts to open in April.
1: Wow.
0: Then in April, for a May opening, we start hiring lifeguards, and we continue to hire. We are still hiring now. You know, you still have people that are like, okay, I've gotten done with summer school. I've gotten done with whatever. I'm going to get a job for the rest of the season and even into some fall weekends because of Fright Fest.
1: Oh,
0: so we
1: that's
0: really
1: great.
0: Continue to hire the entire season for different times of the season. So no one should ever feel like, for whoever's out there, if you didn't get here in May, you can still apply, because we always have people leaving for different reasons too. So we hire and we'll hire over 2,000 people in a summer. Yeah.
1: Wow, that's great. And it starts at 16? What the age, or is it?
0: It technically starts at 15.
1: Okay.
0: There are more limited positions,
1: mm-hmm,
0: because, you know, there are different rules that they have to follow, and there are only certain things they can do.
1: Okay.
0: But just for a wide open field of what you can do, what your choices are, yes, at 16. And, of course, then we're hiring performers, auditioning for performers. They're currently auditioning and hiring for what we call our freaks for Fright Fest. And that huge influx of positions that we need for Fright Fest. So we hire from January until probably early October. We are hiring.
1: That's really cool. And what a great place to work as a kid. You did it. Wasn't it fun?
0: It was. I met truly, truly lifelong friends there. One of our managers in marketing right now who's fairly new, I actually worked with her mom on the steam train. We worked on the steam train together and had the most fun. It was just the best time. You know, every now and then I tell her daughter a story and she's like, I love working with her, but it's, you know, she's just kind of like shaking her head. And I'm like, no, we really had a lot of fun. And we were like 19 once. But yeah, you meet people that you know your whole life there. And they become really great friendships. And I met my husband there. I know a lot of people that met their spouse there.
1: I remember people when I was a kid walking around with matching T-shirts, couples, with their hands in each other's back pockets. Right? That was a thing.
0: Yeah, it was a big date place, right?
1: It was a huge date place.
0: Yes, it was. Yeah, absolutely. Uh-huh.
1: This has been the history of the Lou with Sue, and thank you so much for coming in, Elizabeth. And we have talked about the history of Six Flags. We'll watch out for the new name coming up. And we hope you learned something new about the Lou.

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